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1: Republicans are promising that. Then I'm thinking to myself, well, their internals must be showing nobody cares. Keep spending, keep spending, keep spending. My point is, I don't know from the small level to the, you know, year to year, budget to budget level, all the way to the grand number of $40 trillion and growing. I don't know how you get it through the thick skulls of people who just don't care.
2: Well, for example, if you say the prices are up, you'll have a significant portion of the population say it's because of the billionaires. They won't be able to connect the dots, but they'll simply say the billionaires because it feels good.
1: Right.
2: But the reality is, if you look at why the inflation is happening and what the Republicans proposed at their, quote, convention rally, it would do the exact same that they were screaming caused inflation from the Democrats.
1: Yeah.
2: And the fact is, you did not see, you had almost uniform conservative outrage at that and Republican outrage from the Republican media across the board saying this isn't going to work. So you have that. There are a group of people that still understand that it doesn't work. There's a ton of people. Did you see the one poll that showed that? It was a small sample, but you know, it was like, let me just get it here because I thought it was interesting. See if I got it here. Did I save it? It was I've got it here. Hang on, 1 second. It was on the polling on Republicans. It was basically okay. I don't have it here. Oh, here it is. This was the Echelon Insights, and they called it a brutal poll. And Byron York said, "Is it really brutal?" Or is this naturally what's going to happen in a midterm? This was all Republicans. Would you say you consider yourself to be primarily a supporter of Donald Trump or a supporter of the Republican Party? Supporter of Trump, 34%. Supporter of the Republican Party, 56%. I don't support either one, 7%. Unsure, 3%. Now, it's a small sample. It's only 400. You know, but they did poll Republicans there. Is that possible that that could be the case? Well, yeah, because most people understand that if Trump becomes a lame duck, you're looking for the next president. So if you're looking for the next president, is J.D. Vance, who would be more populist and maybe more of a socialist on fiscal matters than Trump has been, is he the one that would be able to convince the Republican Party to vote for them, for him? If there's a DeSantis and Cruz, I still think everybody's focused on Cruz. I think DeSantis is a stronger candidate than Cruz.
1: Yeah, I think so.
2: Could be wrong, but I would look at it and go just for, and because what you could say is, I ran a state.
1: Yeah. Yeah.
2: I've run one of the two most successful states out there, and he promotes his ideology all the time, and he's been doing it on everything from socialism, on everything from the United States having equity in corporations to the tariffs, everything. And I saw, was it Charles Gasparino? Did you see his? I think I read it to you in my pre-show meeting where he just said, look, he goes, Republicans aren't, you know, Republicans were never happy with the tariffs. They just didn't say anything about it. They were just quiet, hoping that it would work. But it said, you know, the biggest thing that he believes the president did wrong was trying to make Canada the new China.
1: Yeah.
2: And treating China better than Canada.
1: Yeah.
2: When he actually did the deal.
1: Yeah.
2: He did USMCA.
1: Right.
2: Every time I say that, I infuriate people. They know we're right. You know, the president in his first term rewrote the NAFTA. And as we had said at the time, it wasn't much different from NAFTA when eventually got down to it. Well, eventually he wasn't happy with the deal that he wrote.
1: Yeah.
2: And what he left out of it. So he took off at Canada. And then the response is, well, Canadians are a bunch of

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1: Ditch's last remaining owner, the other two quit months ago. She broke down in tears saying she's just been trying to help her friends with their business before ending up in charge. It was not my passion project, said Jackie Madeline, cried through her mask, explaining she'd been left responsible for a $50,000 business loan taken out with her friends and that she'd been living in a car for 6 months to stay ahead of her bar payments. She claimed she'd been working four jobs to keep up with the payments. I never really wanted this. I don't think I'm doing a very good job. Her critics were not impressed. You chose your time to spill tears and center your feelings, one person responded. This is incredibly racist and deflecting behavior.
2: Well,
1: it's like they can't make their, she's living in her car. The other two owners quit. They can't make any money. They're going bankrupt.
2: She's working four jobs. So she knows what being productive means. Yet she believes because, you know, she cares that people should just patronize the business because they care. It doesn't work that way at all.
1: And this may be the best ending to a story ever.
2: All right.
1: She's falling behind in her rent. The bar's landlord's demanding $3,900 by the end of September. And the fateful mask optional Saturday nights have not helped, with the bar room all but empty each weekend despite drink deals and DJs that used to attract dozens of customers.
2: Dozens?
1: The only person left around midnight on a recent Saturday suggested, this is maybe the sentence of the year, suggested trying a Lady Gaga-themed party might bring some people in. The bartender responded, sorry, Gaga is canceled. Gaga is Zionist. End of quote.
2: Oh, yeah. Forgot about that one. Oh, no, no, no. This right here, this story encompasses everything going on with the radical left right here.
1: Everything. Everything. Absolutely everything.
2: They believe because of what they believe, they should just be patronized and be given things, and it should just be, it should just happen because that's how they feel. And someone who was a superstar, a real superstar at one time, is now a Zionist and cannot, we will not have a Lady Gaga theme. How did that person who suggested the party not know that? You're not up on the playbook?
1: Well, and the other beautiful thing, I mean, we've always said that in liberalism, because you're always looking for more victims, you have to find more oppressors. And eventually the victims become the oppressors, or the heroes become the oppressors. Lady Gaga was viewed as a hero.
2: Right.
1: Now she's a Zionist and unacceptable.
2: Right.
1: But the other thing is, you have these bar owners come in and sit there and say, this is the market, and we're going to try to do here. And they were heroes for doing what they're doing. Now they're viewed as racist scumbags of the earth who should all go bankrupt, lose their business, be homeless because they have a mask optional day on Saturday. This is how insane the left is. And if they continue to have victories politically, this is the kind of stuff that you're going to continue to see. Everything will be reversed. They're not backing off. I think, I forgot who had it, some conservative magazine, woke isn't going away. It's something that we've been saying all along. It's not going away.
2: Yeah.
1: The insanity is not going away.
2: No, it's getting worse.
1: And if they get in power, they're going to double down on it.
2: Yep.
1: And, you know, you look in the state of Texas, Tallarico still leads in the polls.
2: Mm-hmm.
1: And everybody knows that he's trying to pretend that he's a moderate and a God-fearing person, and he's full of crap, and everybody knows it.
2: Yep.
1: And they're still like, eh, sorry.
2: Yep. And this is where, this is, again, something we've been warning about for years. The left isn't done. They're nowhere near done. What they think is people are stupid. They just need to keep doing more of

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1: We are completely and totally passionate about it because our interests, all of our interests vary to some degree, but I find it fascinating. I'm like, how do they do that? I'm like, oh my God, they actually enjoy doing that every day. That's pretty awesome. Mm-hmm. I just get the biggest kick out of watching people do things that I would never think of doing, ever, wouldn't want to do, and they're having a blast doing it.
2: I watch a lot of mountaineering videos and Everest videos and have seen, I don't know, countless documentaries, probably everyone out there, and read books about it and the whole thing. I have no interest in climbing Everest, ever. You know, I'd love to go to the region and be able to see majestic mountains in the background, but I'm have no interest in climbing. And I do the same thing. It was interesting. You mentioned a truck driver, works for musicians. And I met a truck driver who hauls for Journey. And it's an interesting thing that you have to, you know, my neighbor's been a guitar tech for, I think he's with Keith Urban right now. I'm not sure, but he's out on the road. But he was with Metallica for years on a retainer and got paid whether they were, you know, on the road or not. Same kind of situation. It's not always the case, but with these truck drivers, you know, you've got to get that equipment there. That's their equipment. That's the, you know, that's their stuff. There was a breakdown and they got there, you know, like an hour and a half late, which sets everything off, and they've got to make up that time. But it was an interesting story. And I'm always interested in things that are doing. There's another driver, Mike Jones, over the years, who's delivered for massive names. The Stones, I don't know how many different massive artists over the years. That's the pressure I wouldn't want. Delivering freight in a big rig is pressure enough. But then all of a sudden, you know, if you're working for an artist that, you know, if you don't get there, the show doesn't happen, nothing happens, you know, then that to me would be pressure.
1: You know, the fascinating thing is the one guy, I wish I had his name, the one guy who was driving the bus for the unnamed band, maybe he named it, but I never heard it when I was watching it. Yeah. And I couldn't find it in the description anywhere. He said he's never been late.
2: Yeah. Yeah,
1: I've been doing this for decades. Goes, yeah. I've never been late.
2: Yeah,
1: it's like wow.
2: Yeah, he goes, that's good. That means first of all, he's got good equipment and never had a, you know, a breakdown or something like that. That's good.
1: Yeah. He goes, you have to prepare though.
2: Yeah,
1: he goes, you know, you're not sure. You got to pay attention to where traffic is, where you go, especially in major cities.
2: Mm-hmm.
1: But he said he's never been late. I'm like,
2: well, that's the thing is they set the setup time ahead, hours ahead. So if you do break down and you're an hour and a half, 2 hours behind, there really is no threat of the show not happening.
1: Well, they learned that from the airlines.
2: You know, it's exactly. Get there ahead. And so, you know, I said, so everything happened. And a lot of it was the equipment for Neil Sean was on his truck. You know, and so he was like, you know, and you got to also be very careful if you're staying in the hotel, and they don't always, but if you're staying in the hotel with the band, you got to be careful and not invade their space. And, you know, you try and give them their space. And
1: you know what he was saying? He's saying the one band he's with was with, he said, you know, when you're driving, you know, it's like we're out of here by 1 a.m. He said, what you end up doing is you talk for an hour or so to the road manager who comes up front and sits with you. He goes, great relationship with him. And you plan out, you know, the next day and the day after
2: that.
1: He said, you're always planning. You're always planning. He's always checking because the ultimate responsibility is for the road manager.
2: Mm-hmm.
1: To get everything on time.
2: Mm-hmm.
1: So he goes, there's a great cooperation there. And I just, I find it fascinating, you know, like I said, the truck drivers out there, the bus drivers out there. I mean, for bands, I just, it just fascinating things that people do that they love doing.
2: Yeah, right.
1: That I would go, no, I don't think so. And like I said, with the van life, I did figure that the van that I would want would be $300,000.
2: Yeah. Yeah.
1: I'm not paying.
2: In North Texas, you could buy a small house for that.
1: Right. I'm not buying a van for $300,000
2: right.
1: And still having to empty a black tank.
2: Yeah.

0: Fox News Radio Studios in Midtown Manhattan, giving you opinions and facts with a positive outlook. It's Brian Kilmeade.
1: All right, for 48th and 6th in Midtown Manhattan, heard around the country, around the world, the Brian Kilmeade Show comes your way. This hour is going to be big. David Gelman, Republican strategist for the Trump 2024, an illegal surrogate, too, when Donald Trump was being overwhelmed by all types of challenges leading up to his nomination, ultimately his election. He's going to be with us to tell us the chances of Trump pulling this off without him being on the ballot. I'm talking about success for Republicans at the midterms. But today is all about the UNGA week. It's the United Countries come to the United Nations, and they all give their speeches, critical of the body in the case of Argentina, sending a message, being critical of us in the case of Iran, and of course the U.S. sending a message too about what is at stake, how well we're doing, and our future. Ambassador Mike Waltz is right at the center of all of it. He's the U.S. Ambassador to the United Nations and joins us now. Ambassador, what kind of week has this been for you?
2: Hey, Brian, good to be with you. Well, this is my, it's really the world's kind of Super Bowl of diplomacy, so to speak. There's only one time a year, one place in the world where you get over 150 prime ministers, presidents, foreign ministers, finance ministers, CEOs to come within a few blocks in New York City. And I know everybody in New York is feeling the traffic, but it is, look, it's an opportunity to get so many things done. Everything from, Brian, I just left a meeting on mining critical minerals on the floor of the seabed where you vacuum up these nodules, all the way to, of course, superintelligence, no longer artificial intelligence, superintelligence, and all the geopolitical issues of the day.
1: When for you personally, how do you divide up your day? I mean, you got the U.S. delegation, but you also have a role in the United Nations. How do you do this job?
2: On about 3 hours of sleep, number one, but that's just a normal average week for President Trump, as we all know. When he's here, I'm with him in his meetings, whether that was with the Prime Minister of the United Kingdom or the Gulf Cooperation Council meetings that he did. Secretary Rubio's here. I'm there with them. And then aside from that, engaging in a lot of places where we have where we're using the UN and working with the UN on burden sharing. And so I know a lot of people say, how does this fit into America First or MAGA foreign policy? Well, burden sharing is a key piece of that. I don't want to ever see U.S. troops in Gaza, right? But now we have an international stabilization force after the president's 20-point peace plan. Brian, gangs have taken over Haiti just off our shores. We don't want that to spread, so now we have a U.N.-backed gang suppression force going in. So I'm focused on a lot of those areas where the U.N. is actually, believe it or not, being effective. We have to push. It's under our leadership. And then finally, you know, as you know, I've been at the president's direction very focused on reforming this place. And look, we've cleaned up NATO and gotten it back on track. And by the end of his term, we're going to have the UN in a much, much better place and actually working for us, not against us.
1: Today's Prime Minister Netanyahu will speak at 2:00. Yesterday, the president of Iran spoke. And of course, every country speaks from their point of view. I want you to hear Iran, because I think when they went to speak, did you guys walk out?
2: We did. Yeah, it was just a bunch of garbage. So yep, we walked out. We're not going to sit and take that kind of nonsense.
1: Let me have you comment on it now. Cut 14.
3: The United States president described us as terrorists. We have been the victims of terrorism. We have only defended ourselves. We are not terrorists. Our innocent people have been the targets of cowardly attacks and aggressions imposed upon our country.
1: Is that how you view it?
2: Yeah, that's pretty rich coming from a regime that just machine gunned, imprisoned, and are still hanging right now, young people, protesters. to the tune of 40,000 deaths in just a few days, just a few months ago. Not to mention the 50 years of terrorism across the country, the Beirut bombing of our Marines, the 600-plus soldiers killed in Iraq, Hezbollah, Hamas, Houthis. I mean, the guy's just full of it. But, you know, what fascinates me, Brian, is when we hear whether it's the Cubans, the Iranians, or others, you know, do they believe their own propaganda? You know, where they live in these societies, these regimes that are incentivized to just lie to themselves, or do they know what kind of garbage they're spewing? I don't know.
1: So the Washington Post, I think, and the New York Times had stories about how there was some engagement with the Iranians on the sidelines about what it would take to end the conflicts. And one of their demands was we end our blockade and unfreeze all their funds. What could you tell me about the progress of any talks or the lack thereof?
2: Well, this was the first engagement we've had since the ceasefire broke down. President Trump is always open to talk to anyone, particularly when it comes to driving a deal that'll make us safer or more prosperous. So, unfortunately, that didn't happen, but they did meet with our envoy, Steve Witkoff, and Kushner. There's, I think, some new things on the table, Brian, but I don't want to get ahead of us looking at it, working it through our process, and we'll see what's next. But, look, I always think it's a positive when there is some, not always, but some kind of engagement going on. Meanwhile, their economy is suffering by the week. We've got a foot on their neck. Maximum pressure is continuing. The currency is tanking. Foreign currency reserves are at almost zero. And again, we're seeing more and more where they can't even pay their people anymore.
1: Ambassador Mike Waltz, our guest. Ambassador, I understand when the Gulf states got together with the president, the message was, please don't escalate. Is that the right way to characterize it?
2: I wouldn't necessarily say that. It was, you know, there was some discussion around, obviously, the Houthis are up to their old ways, backed by Iran, attacking some shipping, although not like we saw under the Biden administration, certainly attacking our partners in Saudi. So discussion there, discussion of Syria, discussion of kind of what's next in Lebanon. It was really kind of a walk around the region where each one of those of our Gulf partners are quite focused.
1: Is it true that you were, or not you, but maybe you, were urging the UAE and Saudi Arabia to get together again and have a united response to Iran and a united response to the Houthis and kind of urging them to take care of it themselves?
2: Well, it's really focusing. I mean, we were urging both our Saudi and Emirati partners to work together in a number of ways. They're on the opposite sides of the conflict in Sudan. We need them to work together in Yemen, and it's widely known that they actually almost went to blows over being in the opposite sides of the conflict in Yemen. So the Emiratis are just a hugely capable and forward-looking ally, and so are the Saudis, and we need all of them working together to deal with this whole smorgasbord of threats here.
1: So right now, are we reluctant to get directly involved against the Houthis, even though we bombed them for what, 53 straight days?
2: Well, we're supporting the Saudis. We're supporting them defensively. There's a number of operational, you know, and tactical concerns with how to get engaged if the president decides to. Those conversations are ongoing over the last 2-3 days. And Brian, I don't want to get ahead of what he decides, but there, as you know, I mean, we have huge deployments in the Sea of Oman. We have the blockade in place. We have a number of other obligations around the world. So it's really about getting the right capabilities in place to deal with it.
1: You understood. Today, with the prime minister coming to town, we have the mayor of New York City responding to Netanyahu, who's defiant that he's not going to be arrested because the mayor wants him arrested and the ICC indicted him. Here's the mayor, cut 26.
4: We all know that what the Prime Minister has said in that video is not true. What we do know to actually be the truth when it comes to the Prime Minister is that he is the subject of an International Criminal Court arrest warrant for alleged war crimes and crimes against humanity. And as the Prime Minister, he is the architect of horrific genocide against Palestinians. And that just a few days ago, his military killed an 11-year-old boy in what is deemed to be a safe zone in Gaza. So that is what I have to say to his video.
1: So the ICC, we don't recognize that court, and your response to the mayor and the prime minister going back and forth.
2: Well, I just don't know if the mayor is ignorant in this case or just posturing to his left, but we are not a party to the Rome Treaty, which is the treaty that establishes the ICC. And in

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1: There were the pro-Palestinian protesters, Columbia students, sure, raging around everywhere. All of that has now changed under President Trump's 20-point peace plan. And all of that started for a meeting that we had at the UN General Assembly just a year ago. We now have the Board of Peace. We have an International Stabilization Force. We have a World Bank Fund. And we just had a $2.5 billion pledge from other countries, Arab countries, to start the rebuilding. We have a long way to go, but President Trump is determined that we'll never again have another October 7th, and that this terrorist group, Hamas, backed by Iran, can't rule Gaza and drag the whole region back into conflict.
2: Where's the disarmament?
1: We're making progress.
2: Where's the disarmament at?
1: It's getting into the finer details of kind of the phasing. When they disarm in one place, does Israel pull back in another place, and who verifies all of that? So they're down to the nitty-gritty details, but frankly, I don't see it finalizing until Israel's elections are done over the next month.
2: Understood. So UNRWA is this corrupt organization, aid organization. There was actually some of members of which were in on the raid October 7th. They killed innocent Israelis. So over 100. So what happened to that group? Is that part of your reform effort, Ambassador Wolf?
1: It is. Well, we've worked with Congress. We've defunded it. We're no longer giving them a dollar, despite the Biden administration that put nearly $500 million towards this aid organization that's in Gaza, that is completely penetrated by Hamas, and often even works with them, like you just outlined in the attack that we saw on October 7th. We are defunding right now, and then we're in the process of, we're going to get to the point where we dismantle it. They do have some humanitarian functions, some education functions. Those need to pull over to this new administrative committee that we established with the Board of Peace to take over governance. It's a painful process, much like all things at the UN, but it's well underway.
2: All right. And the Chinese delegation, how are they? How would you express their, how would you describe their tone? There's times when we've been hostile with each other in different periods in our relationship.
1: You know, I have to be honest with you. They're kind of, you know, what we call their advance, the people that come and set everything up, have been incredibly, I wouldn't even say assertive, have been aggressive with our folks. I mean, thank God, you know, Monica Crowley, our ambassador that's ahead of protocol, stands her ground. This is President Trump hosting. But it'll all work out fine. The president is determined and is in the midst of having an incredible state visit for Xi. It is important that we have these conversations, that they have a relationship. And it's, Brian, it's number one, number two economy in the world, and arguably the two most powerful militaries in the world. And, you know, as I was saying about the UN, you have to be able to sit down and talk. And as a soldier, as a veteran who's lost men in combat, anytime we're using words and not bullets is righteous work.
2: But I do have to ask you, what happened? You mean at the UN building, the Chinese were trying to bully their way into?
1: No. This is down in Washington, okay. And there's a long history. You know, it usually happens kind of when we go over there. You can kind of roll the tape and see where it, you know, sometimes it gets really kind of shoving, that kind of stuff. I don't want to get ahead of the visit, but the visit's turning out fine. It's going to be great. I got to tell you, having that B-1 bomber fly right overhead, it looked like he got a little low. It was pretty loud.
2: Yeah, well, we missed it with all the pool problems we've been having with the press, but we did hear about it. Thanks so much. Ambassador Mike Wolf's done a fantastic job this week, as usual. Appreciate you joining us, and our audience appreciates you, too.
1: Hey, thank you, Brian, and it's no longer UNGA, it's MUNGA. Make the UN great again.
2: I know. He's handing out the hats. I love it. Thank you. All right, so when we come back, your calls, 1-866-408-7669, or write me at briankilmeade.com. Busy Thursday. Don't move.
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1: Shame on you, Mr. Mamdani. Shame on you for supporting the Hamas terrorist monsters who butchered our people. Shame on you for inciting riots against New York Jews. I'm coming to the UN. I'm going to tell the truth about our heroic soldiers, and I'm going to tell the truth about you.
2: Yes, but the thing that I don't like about that is what elevating this mayor. He loves it. Just like the London mayor when he started taking on Trump in the first term. Trump just stopped talking about him, and it helped. And, you know, he's kept a lower profile, too. But Mamdani is got somebody that wants to pin himself to major. And we've heard this before. It's done a lot in sports where, you know, you can create a rivalry. If the guy's better than you, you just say you're a rival of his. And all of a sudden you get elevated to his level because people look at the matchup. People, Mr. Prime Minister, I know it shows that you're saying bring it on. But I don't like you elevating this mayor in New York City whose ego is already out of control. And his execution has been totally. It shows he's 34 years old with no experience. He tried to tax people with second property. It's been a disaster. Tried to get free buses. It's been unable. The MTA said it would cost millions of dollars, be unaffordable, so he can't do it. So people are just refusing to pay. So that's been a disaster. He's tried to freeze rents. What he's doing is condemning buildings and running landlords out of their businesses. And rents have only gone up. So everything he's trying to do, it just shows that there are slogans he can't execute at all. One of the things he pledged to do is to arrest Prime Minister Netanyahu. The latest campaign promise that he can't pull off. Can't wait. We're going to talk about the president, what he plans on doing in the midterms, and more. Brian Kilmeade Show.

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2: ABC News, I'm Chuck Sievertson. The nor'easter off the East Coast is already whipping up dangerous surf and causing flooding in North Carolina and New Jersey. The full impact of 50-mile-an-hour wind gusts and rain expected tonight from New Jersey to New England, says ABC News forecaster Lee Goldberg in New York.
3: Really winding up and unfortunately putting on the brakes and starting to bend toward parts of New Jersey, enhancing all the water that's getting pushed in toward the shore.
2: There are more than 360 flight cancellations nationwide, the majority at Boston Logan Airport, says FlightAware. Amtrak has canceled all trains between Boston and New York because of the nor'easter. A win for Missouri Democrats, the Supreme Court last evening blocked an effort to use a newly drawn Republican-favored map for the upcoming midterms. President Trump described his brief summit at the White House with China's President Xi as productive, but no word about any agreements. A month after the Nepal floods, thousands are still missing. This is ABC News.
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1: This is unprecedented. I think the world wants to see this relationship staying on relatively stable terms.
2: This is a really big deal. And to watch the president roll out the red carpet, fall over himself, in order to welcome President Xi Jinping to the White House is really difficult.
3: President Trump is a gracious host, but there are some very serious issues we need to address with China.
4: Yeah, I mean, talking about China, people don't want to see the red carpet handed out to them because they've been not bad actors like Russia bad actors. They've been competitors in certain areas, but it does behoove us to have good relationships with China. There it does. But you build up a relationship, and then we got to go over the hard areas. I have not seen their behavior change unless it has to change. Now, you look at their vulnerabilities. Their vulnerabilities are they have young unemployment, have a huge labor shortage. They're making it up with robots, but it's also hurting their unemployment because a lot of those manufacturing jobs don't exist. They suck, but they don't exist because a lot of them are robots. They actually have robot demonstrations where they literally thread a needle. I mean, that's how detailed they are. They're ahead of us on robotics. There's no question about it. And the other area in which they're doing exceedingly well is patents when it comes to AI. But we are leading the way on the frontier because we have free market innovation competing with each other and leading the world. Right behind us, the two of us, is London. Believe it or not, England. They've been relatively strong. We're waiting on Congressman Mike Lawler to join us and talk about that and what happens with China, because it also affects manufacturing here. Now, the president said some things, like, for example, they want to sell cars here, but they can't sell cars here. I mean, what they do with wages, what they do with their wage and mass production, they destroy entire car industries. Evidently, they found a way to make a car where they make one every 70 seconds, this electric car. It's going to destroy Tesla and everything else. We do have to protect our market. I'm not for a global market that is totally free of competition. You got to think America first when it comes to that. But the president came out and said, maybe if they build them here, do not let them build them here. Plus, they're basically spying machines. Congressman Mike Lawler joins us now. Congressman, there's a back and forth about the way we're treating China. Are you comfortable with it?
5: China is our greatest geopolitical foe and adversary. Everything they do is designed to undermine and destabilize the United States, Europe, Israel, and the free world. And so it's, you know, paramount that we recognize the competition we are facing and act accordingly, both from a military standpoint and what is being done to push back against Chinese aggression. Whether you look at what the president did to get China out of control of the Panama Canal or the security deal he just struck with Greenland and Denmark. This is all designed towards pushing back against China. And I think, you know, the president and the administration recognize the threats posed. But, you know, as we look at AI, as we look at quantum computing and the competition that we are undertaking there, you know, we need to be not only aggressive in terms of what we are doing in this country, but aggressive in guarding against China using AI to undermine our capital markets and our financial institutions.
4: Here's Marco Rubio yesterday on this very question, Kafur.
6: The United States and China are the two largest economies in the world. The United States and China are probably the two most powerful militaries in the world. The relationship between the United States and China will define the 21st century. What happens in that relationship? The idea that we would not interact with them at the highest levels is irresponsible. It's outrageous. We have to. That doesn't mean we don't have strong disagreements. Of course we do. But even at the height of the Cold War, even in the midst of the threat of nuclear annihilation and life ending on the Earth, the United States had communications and meetings often with Russian officials and Soviet officials, and thank God we did, because it prevented a real war. So we have, I think it's an obligation to be able to interact and speak to at the highest levels.
4: And, you know, they don't like Rubio. They banned him when he was senator from coming into China. They had to lift that now that he's Secretary of State. But he's right about that. But at what point do we get tough with them? Where does that happen?
5: Well, Secretary Rubio is absolutely correct. You need to have dialogue. You need to engage diplomatically. But I think what you are seeing is actions by the administration that recognizes the threat posed by China, whether it is the tariffs regime that was put in place during the first term that the Biden administration, by the way, kept in place. And, you know, certainly the president has sought to expand, whether it is what the president and the administration are doing to cut off the oil supply to China from Venezuela and Iran. You know, I've been one of the leading voices in going after the illicit oil trade between China and Iran. China purchases Iranian petroleum. 90% of Iran's petroleum sales go to China. And it was Marco Rubio and I that passed the SHIP Act last Congress to enact the sanctions regime against China on that issue. So the administration has been cutting off China at every turn, but you know, we do need to deal with them, and we do obviously want to have you know, cooperation on key issues. We do want to have a fair trade agreement. Obviously, you know, we still have a lot of Chinese manufactured goods coming into the United States. But part of what the president has been trying to do is bring the supply chain back to the United States. And so we are taking really important steps, but it's not going to be done in one day or even one Congress. And that's, you know, we have to continue to have a very aggressive posture here.
4: So I don't have to tell you today, New York Post, they cited a study by the Citizens Budget Commission. It says New York ranks number one in tax burden per resident if you take in state and local taxes combined. We're outpacing our neighboring states also in taxing as well as spending in New York. Now, let me ask you, if you're trying to figure out why people are leaving New York, is that a clue?
5: It's the biggest indicator of why people are leaving. It has nothing to do with the weather, Brian. New York, you know, we have the four seasons. Most people love it. It has everything to do with the cost of living and the quality of life. And we have seen under one-party Democratic rule under Kathy Hochul and Zohran Mamdani and Bill de Blasio and Andrew Cuomo, they ran the state and the city of New York into the ground. And they are losing tax revenue as a result. They're losing their tax base. They're losing intellectual, wealth because people are leaving the state. You know, J.P. Morgan Chase now has more employees in Dallas, Texas than they do New York City. And that should be a wake up call and a half to New York. The Golden Goose is leaving. And Wall Street is not sticking around to fund New York's insanity. So if they don't start getting serious about reining in government spending, New York State spends double what Florida spends. And even worse than that, Brian, New York City now spends more than Florida. New York City, a city of 8 million people, spends more in city spending than the entire state of Florida, which has 23 million people in it. If that doesn't, you know, scare the bejesus out of everybody about what the hell is happening in New York, they are taxing and spending themselves into oblivion, and they're losing people as a result.
4: What are you saying to universities like Syracuse and Union and Skidmore and others in New York that charge $80,000-$90,000 for tuition and are in trouble making ends meet these days? A big story with Syracuse University. Is this big push to get people into the trades and no longer pressure them to get into college, is that affecting universities in your state?
5: Look, I think this is a higher ed issue across the country, but certainly in a state like New York, where the cost of living is so much higher and for people to go to a school in New York is expensive. You know, at the end of the day, Brian, we need an education overhaul. Our K-12 system needs to be focused on career readiness, not college readiness. Career readiness includes vocational schools. It includes looking at a community college pathway, which also includes certification and, associate degrees, so you can get people in the workforce. Our community college system in New York is actually one of the best in the country, and is something that should very much be focused on workforce development, more than anything else. And obviously, as technology is changing, as AI becomes more prevalent, that's going to factor into things in our education system. But I think the entirety of higher ed needs to wake up to the fact that people cannot afford to spend over $200,000 over 4 years to get a degree, and they come out with no job prospect. They can't buy a home. The average age of a first-time home buyer is 40 years old. And they can't afford things like healthcare. And so, you know, they're living in mommy's basement after going to 4 years of college, and it's just not sustainable. And I think higher ed needs to recognize that if they don't start changing how they do business, frankly, they're going to go out of business very quickly.
4: This week, the mayor of New York has made himself a national figure because an international figure, because he says that the ICC has proven that Benjamin Netanyahu is a criminal and should be arrested. And the prime minister says, basically, I dare you. And here's what Zohran said in response. Cut 26.
7: We all know that what the prime minister has said in that video is not true. What we do know to actually be the truth when it comes to the prime minister is that he is the subject of an international criminal court arrest warrant for alleged war crimes and crimes against humanity. And as the prime minister, he is the architect of a horrific genocide against Palestinians. And that just a few days ago, his military killed an 11-year-old boy in what is deemed to be a safe zone in Gaza. So that is what I have to say to his video.
4: Your response as the prime minister gets set to speak here at 2 o'clock.
5: Well, first of all, he's a grade A moron. Okay, this is someone who ran on the idea that he was going to arrest a duly elected, democratically elected ally, the prime minister of the state of Israel, which, you know, he finally woke up to the fact that he has no legal basis or authority to do that. Second of all, Israel has not committed a genocide. But this is the same Zohran Mamdani who literally called for Nicolas Maduro to be released from United States custody, despite the fact that the Southern District of New York indicted him multiple times. And yet Zohran Mamdani is more concerned about the International Criminal Court, of which the United States is not party to, and has clearly shown its anti-US and anti-Israel bias. But the Southern District of New York, he would prefer to ignore, and calls for a dictator like Nicolas Maduro to be released, despite the fact that tens of thousands of Americans have died at the hands of Nicolas Maduro because of the illicit drug trade and the fentanyl that came into our country and killed so many Americans. But he has no problem with that.
4: So Congressman Lawler is our guest. Congressman, didn't Kamala Harris win your district?
5: She did by about half a point.
4: So this is a tough fight. You're always going to have a tough fight as long as you're in that district. What is your message?
5: Look, I'm proud of the work that I've done. I've been consistently rated among the most bipartisan and effective members of Congress. It's why Jared Golden, a retiring Democrat from Maine, just endorsed me this week, because I do work across the aisle to get things done. And I'm constantly fighting for my district and for our state and our country. I have no problem when I disagree with the president saying it. But I also have no problem working with the president to get things done on behalf of my district and our country. And the challenge that we see with folks like Kate Conley, my opponent, is that she already came out in favor of impeachment. She has no interest in working across the aisle, no interest in delivering real results for the people of this district. She just wants to spend the next 2 years grinding Washington to a halt and doing nothing to actually address the challenges facing the American people. She claims she's a moderate, but she aligns herself with AOC, with Zohran Mamdani on key issues. She wants a government takeover of health care. She supports open borders and sanctuary state policies. She wants to increase taxes by $4 trillion. And by the way, she doesn't even pay taxes in New York. She owns a house in Virginia and North Carolina and simply parachuted into this district for the sole purpose of running for Congress. And she'll move back to Virginia as quickly as she came when she loses on November 3rd.
4: There you go. Congressman Mike Lawler, thanks so much. Always appreciate it.
5: Thanks, Brian. Okay. Folks can support us by going to lawlerforcongress.com or text Mike to 85007.
4: And also, the Giants would need a backup quarterback. So if you use some of that money for the Giants to get somebody somewhere, if that's possible.
8: You got it.
4: Back in a moment.
5: Thanks, Brian.
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8: I was a holdout juror in a case, in the Daniel Rakowitz case. I don't know if people remember it, the butcher of Tompkins Square Park. It was
20: The guy who ate the victims?
8: Yes. I saw clearly that he was psychotic.
20: Of course.
8: He was in a psychosis. He did not mean to kill her. And once he killed her, he panicked. He chopped up her body parts. Yes, boiled her body parts, tried to commit the perfect crime, and then fed her.
21: And you got this guy off?
8: And no. But he fed, that's how much I believe in the insanity defense. And he fed her body parts to the unhoused.
4: I never heard this story, but it turns out it's not true, right?
22: No, it is true.
4: No, that's true, but she was not on the jury.
22: No, I'm reading a New York Post story that she was.
4: She was on the jury?
22: Yeah, because it's her given name. She's not by Sunny Hostin. That's her TV name. Yeah.
4: What's her?
22: You want me to pronounce this? Let me find it up in the story. But it's something Cummings. Starts with an A. I'm going to try.
4: So she was on this jury and said that guy was insane, so she got him off.
22: Yeah. That he didn't intend to kill her. Apparently, they were roommates. He was a known eccentric and did a lot of weed living downtown. And they got into a fight. It got physical. Apparently, he punched her in the neck very hard, and it caused her to suffocate. And he didn't mean to kill her. It's disgusting. Yes, there is an insanity defense for a reason. I don't know all the details of this case, to be fair, but I was just doing a quick Google search on it. But she was proud of that on The View yesterday.
4: Yeah, how you can get somebody off like that is unbelievable. But see, what the crazy thing is if you know, basically, if you're murdering someone intentionally, there's got to be something wrong. I mean, if you are killing somebody, that's not normal behavior.
22: So already she said it wasn't intentional. It just got physical, and he didn't mean to punch her so hard in the throat to kill her. He just, meant to punch her.
4: But do you think the best way to handle that would be to boil the body and serve it to homeless people?
22: No. Who would? It's... A, to be physical, B, if you do that unintentionally, you call the police and you should feel sorry about it and devastated about it.
4: Right.
22: Which then goes to maybe he was insane.
4: Right. Imagine serving that to homeless people.
22: I wish I could unread this story. It's horrific.
4: Oh, unbelievable.
22: Apologies to our listeners.
4: Yeah, we do. By the way, you can get the YouTube page, youtube.com/@TheBrianKilmeade Show. I got to remind you to do that. Everybody's talking about the YouTube page. Also, Uniting the States. My new book comes out October 13th, The Six Crucial Moments That Forged the American Miracle. 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So glad you're there.
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2: From ABC News, I'm Chuck Severson. Good morning. Affecting many millions, the nor'easter slamming the East Coast, delivering dangerous surf, and flooding in North Carolina and New Jersey. Full impact expected tonight from New Jersey to New England, says ABC News forecaster Lee Goldberg in New York.
3: 50-mile-per-hour gusts from Atlantic City to eastern Long Island over into southern New England. Then we really hit the peak of this storm. This is later Saturday into Saturday night. It's really winding up and unfortunately putting on the brakes and starting to bend toward parts of New Jersey, enhancing all the water that's getting pushed in toward the shore.
2: FlightAware reports more than 360 flight cancellations nationwide, majority at Boston Logan Airport. Amtrak has canceled all trains between Boston and New York. A win for Missouri Democrats. The Supreme Court last evening blocked a newly drawn Republican-favored map for the upcoming midterms. Too close to the election, says the court. Trump administration has scored a win in its attempts to search the voter rolls for non-citizen voting, something election experts say is rare. The Supreme Court, in a 6-3 decision, allows the Department of Homeland Security to expand a 40-year-old immigration database. But there have been a lot of false positives, says one expert.
6: Given the number of false positives, meaning the number of actual citizens who are being tagged as non-citizens, who will then have to jump through those hurdles, that's a significant problem and may well lead to some severe disenfranchisement.
2: ABC News legal contributor James Sample. President Trump called his White House summit with China's President Xi productive, but no word about any agreements. New Mexico jury found Facebook's parent company Meta deceived users, allowing data to be harvested in a data breach. New Mexico Attorney General Raul Torres.
7: Each of those counts is subject to a maximum penalty of $5,000 per violation. So in theory, this company is facing a civil penalty in excess of $219 billion.
2: Listening to ABC News.
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2: A vape shop near the Ole Miss campus was raided days after two students were found dead, says ABC's Stephanie Ramos.
27: Investigators say they found kratom, a popular opioid-like supplement, near their bodies. Police say they're cracking down illegal sales of the substance. Authorities say a county narcotics team seized 500 units of kratom from a vape store less than a mile from the Ole Miss campus in Oxford, where kratom is banned. Two men were arrested and charged with possession and intent to distribute.
2: Police fast-tracking tracking toxicology reports on the students. After yesterday's packed first day for Pope Leo in France, he wraps up his stay in Paris this morning, flies to the Shrine of Lourdes in the south of France, considered a holy place and place of hope for the sick and infirmed. Heavy rain hammering several areas of Thailand's capital, disrupting traffic and forcing hundreds to evacuate. Storm started Thursday, could last through tomorrow. Forecasters say nearly 8 inches of rain has fallen. Travelers inside Nashville's airport celebrated the state's official 9-to-5 Dolly Parton Day Friday with karaoke featuring some of the late star's biggest hits. Nashville Mayor Freddie O'Connell.
28: Today isn't about the music or the fame. It's about Dolly's best gift to all of us, her kindness, the way she cared, the depths of her caring, and the enduring lesson she taught us about how to care for one another.
2: The airport was decked out in pink and rhinestones. Dolly Parton tributes continue in many states. Chuck Severson, ABC News.
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0: 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Brian Kilmeade.
1: Hi, everyone. It's Brian Kilmeade. Welcome to the latest moments of the show this hour. I'm going to be joined by the Latvia foreign minister. You know who's jealous? My first guest, Jessica Tarlov, co-host of The Five, co-host of Raging Moderates with Scott Galloway, who's a fantastic guy. Author of I Disagree, Winning Arguments Without Losing Friends, the book that came out this week that everybody's talking about. And Jessica, I saw you last night with Andy Cohen real quick. You were popped up. I saw you with Bill Maher.
2: Yeah.
1: So how's that going?
2: It's a lot of fun.
1: I mean, it's a different book tour. You don't usually see Fox people on those shows.
2: That's what we were just talking about. I am brand ambassadoring all over the liberal sphere.
1: Right.
2: Which is a good thing. And it's what the book is about. It's what The Five does.
1: Yeah.
2: And it's been great. Like, especially the audience last night at Watch What Happens Live, a bunch of left-leaning girls and women who love Bravo.
1: Right.
2: And they took audience questions and people wrote in with questions. And it was all like, how do I talk to people that I care about who see the world differently than me? And like, I mean, some fun stuff. Someone asked, what was my favorite argument that I ever had with Janine when she was on the show, which is fun.
1: Do you recall that stuff?
2: Oh yeah. This one is like seared into my mind. So that was easy recall, but it's very heartening to see that people want to talk across divides. And, you know, obviously I hope the book is helpful for them, you know, the tips and tricks that I've learned from doing this for a long time now. But it made me very optimistic about the country.
1: Wow. You mean writing the book or the response to
2: the response? Well, that people are identifying with the message of the book. Cause you would think you might walk into some of these environments and people would be like, MAGA's a cult. And like, I have no interest in anyone that might have a positive view of Donald Trump. And I've gotten none of that.
1: Right.
2: Even if that's how they feel about the politics of it, they can separate the person from the politics and genuinely want help in navigating these conversations.
1: So when did you realize that this book could work? Because they are your friends. Like The Five are your friends.
2: Yeah.
1: So then you're living that example.
2: Yes, that definitely resonates with them. It's been interesting to also unpack what the media ecosystem has done in terms of people's perceptions of those relationships. Because it's very different if you watch the full hour. Right. Versus if you see a 60-second clip of me or of Greg or Jesse, you know, quote unquote, demolishing me, you wouldn't think that there was much connective tissue there, or that like the back half of the show, we're going to be talking about dating trends and robot dogs and, you know, so it's been awesome for me to be able to bring that to life for people and for them to also understand that you don't have to lose your center or your politics to have these relationships.
1: I'll give you an example. So who are some of the most polarizing issues? Number one, let's just say the border.
2: Immigration.
1: How many conversations have you had at the border on The Five? That's probably one of the most
2: every day. Even when I don't want to.
1: Right. You have to get into
2: which
1: it.
2: Which is most of the time.
1: So what happens is, so you go at it, you prepare. Is it when you approach, I'm preparing for the argument, you got to anticipate what I'm going to say.
2: Yep.
1: And then what you're going to say. So you go and do it and you go to break after.
2: Yeah.
1: And you think you're still friends after that. But sometimes it drags into the break sometimes.
2: I think that is very much up to me. I mean, you've been on the show and you know that like Greg and Jesse are pretty unfazed. So they're going to go back to just being themselves.
1: Yeah.
2: So it's on me to decide how far do we want to go with this. And if it's something that's really important to me or something that I feel like has been, you know, said that was offensive or whatever, sometimes I mention it. But in general, I know that there's always a tomorrow.
1: Right.
2: And there's an opportunity to continue the conversation. And that's why these long-term relationships with people who think differently are so important. And the way that you approach the conversation itself, you know, the book is designed with these tips boxes at the end of each chapter. And one of them is to make sure that you have a soft start when you are engaging in tough topics. And that's, you know, some connective tissue is a joke. Obviously, Jesse and I mess around with each other all the time, but something that shows them and anyone else who's participating that in this case, you know, millions of people are sitting at home that like, we're good. No matter what is about to happen, there's a bond there. And it's not going to be broken because we have different opinions on how sexy Stephen Miller is.
1: That's true. And, you know, and that is a big debate.
2: It's a weird obsession for him, right?
1: Jesse never stops, actually, with that.
2: Abdul now so sexy. People are talking.
1: Right. Yeah. And he hasn't had Mike Rogers on. So how do you figure what's going on there?
2: Well, I think Mike Rogers doesn't want the doors are open. Right. This was a Ken Paxton problem. You were calling it out, saying, like, you got to do more media. And now that he's doing more media, I think we see why he doesn't like to do media.
1: Well, you don't have a choice. Right?
2: No, not in a high stakes race like this. Emphasizing to people and showing them how open our doors are here to these conversations has been illuminating. Where they say, oh, I didn't know that they allowed people like you on. I'm like, allowed me on? Like, right. I host a very beloved show with
1: a
2: lot of
1: number one show.
2: I know. I didn't want to like make you. It's all right. Fox and Friends are great too. Anyway, yes, there's a huge audience for it, and been number one for over 4 years now. And Suzanne chose someone as outspoken as me to do that. And Harold Ford obviously is great too. It's a little bit more moderate Democrat, and his approach more presidential. I think we're modeling what people want in their lives, frankly, even if I irritate them sometimes or if, you know, the conservatives irritate them.
1: So a lot of people, when they go on, we get a lot. Hey, Jessica, like when you won that show, Brian, is it hard to deal with Jessica? No, she says different opinion. It makes the show good. I always come back with, why do you want to flip the channels to get another opinion? Isn't it good to be on one channel and get more
2: leave
1: opinions?
2: Leave it on all day and all night.
1: Right. And they go, well, it's good to find out what everybody thinks. But what do you, so I get that a lot when we go out. What's Why Was Greg Hate You? I get a lot. And number two is,
2: what is the origin of that bit that Greg does with you?
1: I have no idea. It just seems to work.
2: He loves it.
1: Yeah.
2: It does work.
1: Right. It just seems to work. Hate sometimes does work. I think that could be a good sequel.
2: No, it's not hate. It's so affectionate if you know how Greg loves.
1: Right.
2: He loves hard.
1: Yes. So that's what I hear. So Jessica, the other thing is, when you go out, I'm just curious what you get. Like when people come up to you, is it general? Why are you on Fox? Or is it Jesse? Or is it Greg? Or
2: it's definitely Jesse and Greg. There's a lot of questions around, like, are you okay? How high is your therapy bill? Are you drugged? Are you drunk? No sedatives. No therapist either. You build a skin, a tougher skin, and just an approach in dealing with people that makes it most days. I mean, you join the show. I'm just fine. I'm pretty unfazed by it. And there's so much room to also be able to casually counter this stuff. Like the other day, I just said, like, you guys are so annoying.
1: Right.
2: And you don't get to do that usually on TV and when you're talking about politics. So they're wondering about that. Like, what are these relationships actually like? I get a lot of, do they actually believe the stuff that they say?
1: Right.
2: Do people ask you that about
1: me? I get that about you.
2: Yeah. And sadly, yes.
1: I go, no, she doesn't. I go, no one gives her talking points. What is more challenging, when a Democrat's in the president or when a Republican's president? What's more challenging as a host of a show?
2: Oh, like, I think playing defense is much harder. I'm trying to lull the rest of the five and to understand, like, accept your fate and you will actually enjoy it. If it isn't blue tsunami,
1: you're making all the decisions. So
2: And then, I mean, playing defense, and I have some regret about how I talked about Biden towards the end. And I write about that in the book because a lot of Democrats are doing this, not like outwardly lying. I never said, you know, this is the most virile strong man I've ever, you know, whoever was saying, like, I've never met anyone with this kind of energy or whatever. But
1: people have said that.
2: Yes. And they are going to be embarrassed for the rest of their lives.
1: Yes,
2: I certainly said
1: Joe Scarborough. We play that all the time.
2: Yeah. It's a fan fave.
1: Yeah.
2: We get more of The View on The Five.
1: You guys air more of The View than The View.
2: I know, it's longer than an hour on our show sometimes.
1: Yeah.
2: But playing defense is tough, and also picking and choosing your spots. And that's something that I pay a lot of attention to, not only because I want to be honest with the audience, and I'm certainly not going to stand there and back something up that I think is crazy. Like when we talk about all the DSA stuff and abolishing prisons, obviously that's a no-go.
1: Right. For you. But that's interesting because that's something you do agree with them on. Like the DSA is not Do you agree with James Carville? It doesn't belong in your party. That might be almost like a
2: well, I think there are denominations of DSA. I don't think like Dary-Lisa Chevalier belongs in the party. I don't think she belongs in elected politics.
1: Well, she's going.
2: She's going. I know. And I feel badly for her district, frankly. But I don't think like AOC's DSA doesn't belong in their politics. It's still to the left of me.
1: Right.
2: But I totally get it. And it doesn't scare me. And I think that she has also evolved, certainly in the way that she presents.
1: Why do you think that Gavin Newsom said what he said when he was pretending to fly fish with Jake Tapper?
2: In the regular clothes?
1: And in the regular clothes. And people who know fly fishing said he wasn't doing it right. I'm no fly fish. But he said, when they said about, oh, if Kamala runs, I'm not running. I was shocked by that. Were you?
2: I knew that there was some other rationale. First of all, a lot of them are saying things that they don't mean at this. Like, everyone's not running. And like, J.B. Pritzker's dropping 80 pounds. And like, Wes Moore and Andy Beshear are doing a book talk just last night, like patting each other on the backs about how we need more of them in public. Like everybody is running.
1: Right.
2: Like, I passed 10 people.

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1: Yeah, why she didn't run? I mean, she...
2: For governor.
1: Yeah, she knows what you know, that she would have probably waltzed through it. She probably looked at that field and said, Katie Porter, really? I'm not going to have a problem here. But it's work. You really got to work. A lot of it's not glamorous.
2: Well, the management jobs.
1: Yeah, the management. You run around the state. You're going 7 days a week. You're going to get the natural disasters. You're going to get criticized. Obviously, nobody does not get criticized.
2: And it's running a country.
1: Yeah.
2: I mean, California is not like, oh, I'm going to be the governor of Rhode Island.
1: You got to really want to work. You got to do that. You want to do 20 hours a day, 7 days a week.
2: And president seems like work, too.
1: Right. I just don't think I think she wants to be more Queen of England. I think she wants the pomp and circumstance. I don't think she wants to do the job. I think, you know, the other guy that's a pretend candidate is Bernie Sanders. He never wanted the job. I mean, the reason why he's not more outraged that he really got a raw deal with the Democratic Party is because I think the last thing he wanted to do was actually have responsibility and not just be a naysayer on the other side.
2: A lightning rod for the discourse.
1: Yeah, there's other people that want the job.
2: Definitely.
1: Well, I mean, Hillary Clinton wanted the job.
2: She's not running. But she still
1: wants
2: the job, and she could do the job. Like,
1: and she could have been governor, right? I go, okay, I might not agree with her, but she would work 20 hours a day, and she would work hard. There's no question about it. But I think it's a work ethic. This is what AOC's biggest liability will be. She's got charisma, she's got charm, she's got presence. But will she study? There's stuff that's just, it's not glamorous. It's like, I need to understand
2: the
1: what's going on with Taiwan.
2: Yeah,
1: I need to understand with the economy. How did we get this $40 trillion? And you got to thoroughly understand it. So if I'm going to sit down in a debate, just go, no, that I know instinctively when a policy won't work. I'd be able to counter it if I thoroughly understand it. And that takes work, not someone telling you Jessica Tarlov is not going to bring up the economy. Don't worry about it.
2: Right.
1: To me, those are the people that want the job, want to run for the job, and want to do the job. Like, Governor DeSantis, best thing, he could do the job. He's got to have a charm time getting the job.
2: Yeah. I mean, I felt that way in the primary. I think you guys would have been better off with DeSantis, frankly. I'm not sure
1: politically. Over Trump?
2: Yes. I just think the country would be more unified now.
1: Right.
2: I don't think he would have like a 32% approval or whatever Trump has going on.
1: Can we get some, so Jessica, let's just do one long segment rather than hold you over for that one. So can we get some tips? Jessica Tarlov, our guest, she's co-host of The Five, as you know, but her new book is out. And it's called I Disagree, Winning Arguments Without Losing Friends. Can you give me some tips? Let's say if you have a liberal friend. In my case, or you have a conservative friend in your case.
2: Okay. Well, I already talked about the soft start, which is manners also, and understanding how important it is to make people feel like you care about them when you're about to hit them with something that they don't agree with. To think in averages and not anecdotes. It's Ben Shapiro for me. You know, the facts don't care about your feelings. It's the most effective way to communicate. Don't sound like an automaton, but make sure that you're grounded in public opinion. And people who watch The Five know how much I do that, and it probably annoys them to some degree. There's a lot in the book about how to process criticism, because I get a lot of criticism. And one of the things that has been really important for me is to be able to take a step back and see that if someone is criticizing me on style, that I've probably won on substance. And to take that win, sometimes it's a silent W.
1: Right.
2: But that, excuse me, like if Donald Trump is going after my jittery presentation, the substance was probably pretty good. So I like that one a lot. To stop worrying about whether you're likable and start thinking about whether you're credible. That people do. Like what you just said about Hillary Clinton.
1: Yeah.
2: You say, like, I don't agree with her.
1: But she
2: She's going to work. She's a credible person.
1: Absolutely. Great advice.
2: So those are a few.
1: All right. So this way, I think we're going to get to the point where we're going to do deals. I think that if not the next president, the next one after that, we're going to start talking about deals that get done.
2: Yeah.
1: It'll make The Five even better.
2: I can't wait. I just want to see my friends for a moment. I want them to be playing defense.
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1: Hey, welcome back, everybody. Bottom of the hour. It's going to be great. We're bringing in the Latvia's foreign minister. She was with me on television yesterday. And if you think about Latvia, just think about it. It's a small, strong Baltic country in between Belarus, a vassal state of Russia, and Russia. They've knocked down at least six Russian drones already. The Italians are providing a lot of the drone defense. And when people talk about democracy and liberty, if you say that in Eastern Europe, they will know exactly what you're talking about. Because many of their, if they grew up, if they're in their 60s or 70s, they did it directly, if not their parents told them, about what life was like in the communist regime. And as we see it crop up in our politics today, it's because people blacked out about the whole Cold War, what it's about, why we won, why our system works. And these people are gaining ground because, you know, capitalism's hard. It's uneven. There's no guarantees. Sometimes there's no format. But the best thing you can do is hustle and appreciate your freedom and liberty and have the right to fail or in the process of succeeding. So when we come back, the Latvia foreign minister will be with us. And you're listening to the Brian Kilmeade Show on General Assembly Week here in New York City.

0: If you're interested in it, Brian's talking about it. 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
1: It's a big loss for sure. You know, I mean, it's your starting quarterback. It's a tough loss. I did text him, but I can't remember exactly what it was. It was just along the lines of there's purpose in this, you know, and we'll all know what it is at some point in time. But it's okay to feel bad right now, you know. But I think I might have mentioned the world, you know, the sun is going to come up in the morning. The world is going to keep spinning.
2: Just one of the many coaches dealing with quarterbacks, superstar quarterbacks that have suffered injuries, but none worse than Jackson Dart, who's out for the year. He's out for the year, MCL problem. We went over this a little bit on television already. We'll do it on radio and then expand on this conversation. Craig Carton hosted the Craig Carton Show on Outkick. Go to outkick.com. Craig, excited to have you here again. Hopefully this is a Friday tradition.
3: I think it is. Right. 9:34 every Friday. And I'm excited.
2: And look at this. There's two things that you know that make you fit in. The America hat.
3: That's right.
2: And the Fox Sports sweatshirt. I mean,
3: I'm
2: cool
3: a company man, Brian. Yes, I know where my bread is buttered.
2: Now, in the afternoon, do you put on a WFAN hat?
3: No. I leave. This is actually a version of the American flag from Tractor Supply. So it's like a hunter's hat. You see like different animals there. No, I rock the Fox gear. That's wherever I go. I'm rocking Fox stuff. Yes, I had a great moment this morning walking over here. I come down 48th Street in New York City. So the firehouse that lost the most men, sadly, on 9/11 is right there on 48th and 7th. And I'm walking down the street, a random guy, normal street clothes. Hey, Carton. I'm like, let's go. Because I don't know. Right? You have no idea.
2: Just one fight before school again.
3: You have no idea. And he's like, firefighter. Right there, I think it's ladder 54, engine 54. And he goes, would you come over to say hi to the guys at the firehouse? Now I'm half awake, but you can't say no to that
2: request.
3: No, you can't. And everybody was sleeping. So I walked in, I got to see the firehouse, took some pictures, and it was awesome. But the guy knew me not just from the radio, but from my many appearances with you now on Fox and Friends.
2: Nice.
3: That's right.
2: He's getting
3: real famous.
2: Will
3: you make fun of me not wearing a suit?
2: International. But you could go anywhere in the world now.
3: Now I can. Yes.
2: Botswana.
3: Yeah, that's right. And wherever I want to go, it's like, you're the guy that doesn't wear a tie.
2: Right. So, Craig, just so you know, I'm not sure what you can do with this information. Fascinating to find out. When we were growing as a country, before we got to 50 states, we were adding a stripe with every star. And the flag was getting too big.
3: Okay.
2: So they made a decision. Keep it 13. Add stars. Good move?
3: Yeah, I love the
2: American flag. Because the flag would have been enormous.
3: I will say this.
2: Like 50 stripes would have been ridiculous.
3: That'd be the biggest flag of all time.
2: Yeah.
3: Right? We just have to make the stripes really, really small.
2: Yeah.
3: As you may know, I majored in American history. I happen to love the Betsy Ross flag from an aesthetic standpoint.
2: Yeah.
3: But we got the best flag out there, so I'm good with it.
2: Absolutely.
3: Who made that decision? The founding fathers? It would have been way after them, right?
2: Allison, do you know who made that? I don't know if there was one person who made the decision. I think one person was like sewing this and go, can we stop this?
3: Like my fingers are killing me.
2: I mean, the Louisiana Purchase? I resigned. Are you kidding me?
3: Yeah.
2: We don't have enough thread.
3: I think you're probably right. It was a seamstress going, no more.
2: You come back with? All right, so... back to our original topic. John Harbaugh bumping in, talking about, you know, there's a reason behind this. Just one of the games this weekend. It's going to be intriguing. I think Jameis Winston's one of the best backup quarterbacks in the NFL. I kind of like to have him as a backup. In his head, I'm thinking that he's almost thinking like he's retired. Because he spent the summer doing World Cup.
3: Right.
2: And then he was, the Wednesday before the game, he was doing a Broadway skit with Eli Manning.
3: The Hamilton thing, right?
2: So do you expect him to be better?
3: Yeah, I think he can't be worse. He was terrible. I don't want to use this word because it's going to be overstated. He embarrassed himself against the Rams on Monday night. Obviously, there's no expectation I'm going to play. But when you say that you feel like he's the best backup, I think the Giants felt that way also. They gave him a two-year extension this offseason with $12 million guaranteed. So they obviously felt like he could step in. The problem for him is that we saw Drew Lock step in Seattle for Sam Darnold. He's 2-0. We saw 40-year-old Carson Wentz step in for Kyler Murray in Minnesota. He's 2-0. Last night, although Michael Penix should have been the starter, he was hurt. He comes in after bad quarterback play and beats the Green Bay Packers in Green Bay. So we've seen competent backup quarterback play. He has to be better because this is a game you have to win.
2: So, we got to talk about more than New York, but I do have to ask you who you would sign in addition, because the people that are, they're saying J.J. McCarthy.
3: Yeah, I don't think J.J. McCarthy's any good. I know you and I spoke the other day. Jimmy Garoppolo's a name that's out there.
2: What do you think?
3: Look,
2: because he's free.
3: He only retired last year. It cost you nothing to get him, so it's not a bad idea. Obviously, if you get to a third quarterback, your season's a wrap anyway. You're not going to like this, and right. Giant fans are not going to like this. But I would go to Russell Wilson and save him from that train wreck of a pregame show on CBS.
2: That CBS show's
3: the NFL Today is for a network that started pregame shows with the legendary Brett Musburger and Irv Cross, they're rolling over in their graves right now because that is a clown show.
2: Right. Why did they have to get rid of Boomer and Phil Sims?
3: Well, they were too old. You can't have too many white guys on TV these days.
2: Really?
3: Your days are numbered.
2: So how dare you? But Craig, you still have Terry Bradshaw and Howie Long. They're roughly the same.
3: But they're fun. Like, if you're fun and you're self-deprecating, it works still. Like, Terry Bradshaw still works. He does. Right. Just the show's fun.
2: Right.
3: Now, they had Nate Burleson out there last Sunday. I don't know if you saw this or not. Wearing shorts with a suit.
2: Right.
3: Now, you and I can't rock that. We both understand that. But neither could he.
2: Right.
3: And you wear that because you don't want people...
2: But you do make fun. If I wore it would be to make fun of myself.
3: Oh, I imagine what Lawrence would say to you in the morning.
2: Yeah.
3: Yeah, and I'd mock you as well.
2: Right.
3: You can't... There's no such thing as a good-looking suit with shorts. I don't care if you put cocoa butter on your legs or not.
2: Right.
3: It's not a good look.
2: So, and the fact that he was seriously doing that.
3: Yeah, he did it because nobody wants to hear what he has to say.
2: Right.
3: So now it's got to be, look at the clown. But like the circus.
2: But you have to admit, and Fox, like, when, for example, they're sitting down with the guys, they're not there to break news. Like, if you...
3: On the Fox pregame show?
2: Any of these pregame shows used to be, we're going to break news on this show. For example, the best interview right now would be Tony Romo.
3: Yes.
2: Tony Romo to talk about, look, no one's for DUIs. Everyone makes mistakes.
3: Yep.
2: But if you're going to get a DUI, that tape, this guy was polite. He was kind.
3: Couldn't have been any better, actually.
2: Couldn't have been any better.
3: He was respectful.
2: I mean, for him to get pushed out like that and to find out, I mean, it's all about the contract and the performance.
3: I think.
2: And they overpaid him.
3: Yes. And he changed the game financially for all the analysts, making literally $1 million a game. I think the reality of that is what you just said. If CBS still thought that Tony Romo was the greatest
2: John Madden,
3: you know, obviously, you know, Troy Aikman at ESPN, Tom Brady, obviously, with us here at Fox, then they would have found a way to bring him back to broadcast with Jim Nantz.
2: Right.
3: The reality is that he regressed as a broadcaster. So we all have morals clauses in our contracts. I do, you do, I'm sure, as well. So this is an opportunity for CBS to say, hey, wait a minute. He's got 5 years, $90 million left on his contract. We have a contractual right to get out of it and save the money. And it's more about that than what Tony did. I also think Tony Romo was very smart in the one public comment he made through his publicist was that because of the injuries I suffered playing football, sadly, I've leaned on pain meds and alcohol to numb the pain. Well, what fan can't show some level of respect for that? It was a genius play, whether it's factual or not. It was the right thing to say.
2: Can I just say factually, here's the problem?
3: Yeah.
2: Is that he's evidently an awesome golfer.
3: Yeah, probably he's trying out for the senior tour.
2: So, So if you're in that much pain second career, how are you still that good?
3: Yeah. Yeah, right. No, I'm with you on that. Look, and
2: see, by the way, if I make a good point, you can use this on FAN. No one, but I don't think with me, if you don't mind, just I can see you saying that. I'm going to be driving in my car, and you're going to be like, you know, I was just thinking about this Romo situation.
3: You know, I'm going to do it today. I'm going to do it today. Hey, Giants fans, take a break. I know you don't talk Giants and Yankees playoffs start on Tuesday, but Killmeat had a great point this morning.
2: No, you wouldn't say Killmeat.
3: I got to give you credit.
2: Oh, you wouldn't give me credit.
3: I don't steal content from anybody else.
2: Okay, really?
3: Yeah.
2: All right, okay, I'll keep that in mind.
3: 3:30 this afternoon.
2: We can't wait. And by the way, while we're talking about that, I asked Randy Levine last night, was on with me. I filled in for Jesse.
3: Yeah.
2: And at the end, I asked him about Aaron Judge. He says, I have no idea if he's playing, but I wanted to get you to comment on the college sports reform that they put out there that Randy helped pioneer. He's a lawyer, and he's good friends with Trump for 50 years. So it looks like it's passed another hurdle. It's going to get a final vote in the Senate on Monday. Here's how he described it. Oh, you want to go Ted Cruz? Try this again. So instead of having Randy Levine, I'd rather have Ted Cruz describe it.
3: They're on the same committee.
2: Thanks for going with me.
4: The NIL era is here. The Protect College Sports Act embraces this new reality by codifying and protecting the rights of student athletes. Real NIL is not the same as a disguised recruiting payment. Revenue sharing is not the same as unlimited cap evasion. Athlete mobility is not the same as permanent roster free agency. And legal certainty does not mean a blank check. The Protect College Sports Act draws these lines.
2: 5 years, right? One transfer. Coaches can't transfer even in the middle of the season. They said it's going to empower, with an antitrust exemption, it's going to empower the NCAA to make a rule and not get sued, to flip that rule.
3: Right.
2: And it's going to be redistributing some of the money from college football and basketball to the so-called Olympic sports.
3: Yeah, and then they've done that. You know, listen, football and basketball drives 90%+ of all the revenue in college sports. There are a few sports that have other programs that do well financially, but it's a football, basketball world. What I'm trying to figure out, Brian, and I had Randy on my radio show as well, and he's a dear friend, why would you be against it? Like, for example, Cory Booker, senator in New Jersey, is against it. Rutgers is $500 million in debt because of, in part, NIL and the new rules, right?
2: Yeah.
3: So I'm trying to figure out, why would we want kids to be able to, you know, change schools every single year willy-nilly? Why would we want coaches to make commitments to kids to recruit them to leave in the middle of a season? Why would we want guys with bags of cash to be able to, you know, determine the outcome of next year's season or where a kid's going to go?
2: Yeah.
3: Why don't we vet the boosters? Like in Miami, their biggest booster for 20 years was committing fraud in his, you know, business life, and he was using the ill-gotten gains of that fraud to support UMiami football. Why do we want a new quarterback every single year on every team? Why do we want to screw high school seniors graduating looking for their opportunity to play college ball? No one yet has given, to me, at least to my satisfaction, a platform for why you would vote against it. Now, I don't think government needs to be involved in every aspect of our lives either. But college sports has a very special place in this country, and we need to protect the sanctity and the respect that those players get.
2: So Drew Rosenhaus says, I like it the way it is. He says, because an agent, he could actually sign high school players.
3: Yeah, but here's the other thing. They can sign high school players without this act. There's no cap or limit on how much an agent can take from a player. You're talking about immature kids that are signing multi-million dollar deals, and their parents might not be in a position to understand what those deals entail either. And the agents come in, and it's predatory, and they'll say to a kid, I'm going to take 25% of what I get for you. In the NFL, the max is 4%.
2: Yeah.
3: So I do think that should be capped as well.
2: Absolutely. So I am all for it, too. Like Tebow's on this. They have players on this. They got Nick Saban's on this committee.
3: Yeah.
2: I don't think anyone's agenda is really. And by the way, the SEC is now on board. The other thing they're doing is they're stopping conference teams, colleges, from leaving conferences. They said if you do that for 5 years, you're at large. You have no conference.
3: Right.
2: So if you want to leave the SEC, okay, good. For 5 years, you got it. You're basically
3: which
2: in
3: makes
2: purgatory.
3: It harder to win a championship.
2: Right. And that upset some lawmakers, like in Florida, because it looks like Florida State wanted to move.
3: Yeah. The other part of this is that the upside is we're going to level the playing field literally for everybody. Like, so take Indiana. Indiana was the worst program in the history of the Big Ten in football. The losingest program historically of all time. All of a sudden, you can inject some cash into the recruiting, and now Indiana's a powerhouse. That's ultimately good for the sport because you're not going to have one or two teams that dominate and have a dynasty. Now, your alma mater, my alma mater, I don't care where you went to school, if you've got donors willing to stroke checks, you can now compete
2: right
3: on the same level as Alabama and Georgia and Ohio State, et cetera, et cetera.
2: But you got to screen the companies.
3: Well, where's
2: and
3: the money
2: in order
3: from?
2: in order to get into to the ability, the NIL. In other words, there should be an NIL eligibility. So it's got to be. Let's say it's going to be Firestone Tires.
3: Right.
2: Okay. Firestone Tires wants to go sponsor a team. Well, you're going to have to go through the process. All right?
3: Yes.
2: And so then now they're eligible.
3: You should be vetted. So every school is going to wind up having a general manager now.
2: That's yeah. Which basically,
3: and a CFO. Yeah. And I think that's smart.
2: Jalen Brunson is going to be hosting SNL. Here's the promo.
5: Hi, I'm Jalen Brunson, and I'll be hosting the season premiere of SNL.
6: What's up, Ben?
7: Jalen, what's up, man?
6: How you doing?
7: Oh, my God. I'm so happy you're here, dude.
6: Appreciate it, man.
7: Is that the
6: Key to the City? Yeah, I got it after we won the NBA Finals.
7: Yeah. Speaking of, I was going to ask, do you mind signing my lower back so I can get it tattooed?
6: What?
7: Nothing. What were you saying about the key?
6: There's only one door I want this key to unlock. Saturday Night Live.
2: Okay.
3: Yeah, Someone said to me about an hour ago, are you going to watch SNL because Brunson's hosting it? I'm obviously a big Knick fan. No, because when was the last time it was funny?
2: Never. Yeah.
3: Well, like, it's been a long time. 30 comedy writers, I'm sure, individually are really funny. They're probably stand-up comics, right? Why can't they make SNL funny? Right? Saturday nights on Fox News is funny. I'm also a part of it from time to time, and that's what it's at its funniest.
2: With Jimmy Fallon.
3: Yeah, Jimmy's great, right? Aaron Berg is great. Kennedy's great. Why can't SNL find funny people?
2: You know why? Because they're into this political agenda.
3: I agree.
2: They had the funniest president ever, and Joe Biden, they could have had great fun with that.
3: Yes.
2: And they decided, well, we can't do it because it hurts the party, which is crazy.
3: Yeah.
2: Because if you go back, they used to make fun of everybody.
3: And that's the beauty of comedy. I was just talking to Jim Norton, who's a famous stand-up comic out of New York. Like, we need comedy. We need stand-up comedy to poke fun at all the mundane things that we worry about throughout the week.
2: But
3: SNL does a terrible job with that.
2: As someone who, if I was managing your career, and it's up, and we've been talking.
3: Are we in a good place?
2: Yeah, I would say you should watch. So it'll help your Monday show. just so you have something to talk about.
3: All right, fair enough. I will.
2: All right, watch Outkick.
3: Yes.
2: And you get it on the stream, right? Outkick.com?
3: Outkick.com. It's all over all the social media. And today will mark, I think, our 14th show.
2: Fantastic. I didn't think it was going to last that long.
3: Well,
2: I was a little surprised.
3: My over-under was 30.
2: Thank you, Craig Carton. Back in a moment.
3: Always good seeing you.
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1: I have a house and I have a home. I consider America my home. America has been good to me. I think that it's the greatest country in the world. If you don't like this country, go somewhere else. Don't come to the greatest country in the world, the most successful country in the world, and say, I want to change it. There are other countries that are the something else that you want. Go there.
2: That is Judge Judy, says like it is. And that's the way most people I know feel. It doesn't mean you're happy with everything and every decision that we make or the president that gets elected. But fundamentally, we used to all agree on that. And that's what I try to do on stage. When I do those shows, I did 6 history books. This will be my 7th, October 13th. And that's when I realized how many people know this stuff. They don't know the roots of our foundation, what makes our country special, like the evolutions that we went through, the challenges that we had along the way. And if you understand that, you're much less likely to be so critical and not understand. I mean, you hear these people, they have rage against their own country. They don't understand how much better it is and what we went through to get here. That includes all the racial problems and everything else that we went through. But Judge Judy, you have nailed it. And by the way, United in the States comes out October 13th. Go to BrianKilmeade.com.
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11: From ABC News, I'm Chuck Sievertson. The nor'easter hitting the northeast is forecast to get worse, with 50-mile-an-hour wind gusts and 4 to 6 inches of rain in parts of New Jersey and Long Island later tonight and tomorrow. ABC's Marcus Solis getting pounded by heavy rain in Long Beach, New York, on the south or Atlantic shore of Long Island.
12: We are in one of those heavy bands of heavy rain. It is a soaking rain, wind-driven, and it is really coming down. I'm here in Long Beach. Waves crashing in crashing against the beach, and that is the concern here. Beach erosion, all these south-facing communities are really in danger of losing a good chunk of sand here.
11: The majority of more than 360 flight cancellations nationwide are at Boston Logan Airport, says FlightAware. Amtrak has canceled all trains between Boston and New York. Missouri Democrats get a win. The Supreme Court last evening blocked a newly drawn Republican-favored map for the upcoming midterms in Missouri. It's too close to the election, says the court. Trump administration has scored a win in its attempts to search the voter rolls for non-citizen voting, something election experts say is rare. The Supreme Court, in a 6-3 decision, allows the Department of Homeland Security to expand a 40-year-old immigration database. But
13: now that sounds relatively innocuous, but what has happened in the course of doing this, when it has been done, is that numerous false positives have occurred.
11: ABC News legal contributor James Sample. President Trump called his White House summit with China's President Xi productive. ABC's Stephen Portnoy.
14: Overnight, the White House released this list of what it says the president accomplished in the talks this week. It has him pressing Xi Jinping to produce more refined fuels, but it's short on specifics. And it remains unclear whether the president received any commitments on China's support of Iran.
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11: Resigning, New Jersey's Lieutenant Governor Dale Caldwell, ABC's Peter Harlambous.
17: Governor Mikey Sherrill demanded Caldwell resign after the investigation identified violations of state policy, including making a romantic advance towards a staffer's female friend and seeking a promotion for a state employee he was dating. Sherrill announced the resignation at a news conference on Friday afternoon.
18: In my administration, we are committed to doing what is right, not what is politically expedient.
17: Sherrilyn Caldwell, a Methodist pastor, took office just 8 months ago.
11: Pennsylvania reporting more than 50 cases of measles in the last few days. Total number nearing 900. State health officials reporting 4 people died with the virus. Parents overwhelmingly want stronger traffic enforcement to better protect children traveling in a school bus to and from schools, is a survey from the Governor's Highway Safety Association.
19: Once every 3 days, someone illegally passes that school bus, and it creates a very dangerous environment for a child.
20: Bus Patrol America President Justin Myers says close calls occur far too often.
19: About half of parents say that their children have experienced a traumatic event in which they've had to dive out of the way of a speeding vehicle.
20: Myers says educating drivers can help.
11: ABC's Stephen Kaufman. A new European soccer league kicked off in Romania's capital this week, giving amputee players from countries lacking domestic leagues an opportunity to compete on an international stage. Chuck Sievertson, ABC News.
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29: 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And Adam, so excited to be here with you today. And you're back on foot in our country. How does it feel to be back in America?
0: Yeah, took the longest vacation since Claire and I's honeymoon. And guess where we went? To the same place we honeymooned. We went to Italy.
29: I love it. Wow, that was a nice honeymoon.
0: Which Italy is, it's just the best, you know. I mean, it's funny. We've got Frank and Maria are, I think, first-generation Italians. Their parents are born in Italy. I know certainly Maria. I'm not sure about Frank.
29: Wow.
0: But she's been spending a bunch of time in Italy because their family has a property there and such. And we were just getting together as a group, as a team, and I said, Maria, why don't you just stay there? And she's like, Adam, I've been there for like weeks on end, and it gets really boring. I go, well, why does it get boring? And she goes, well, everyone's just kind of like walking around and, you know, having long lunches and eating well and drinking wonderful coffee and staring at beautiful spans of you know, spaces. And I was like, that sounds like heaven. But I guess us high-stress, hard-charging Americans can't find joy in complete serenity and peace. And because I get it. I mean, even Frank came back and he's like, it's just too slow. Mm-hmm. You know, everyone's just kind of dragging their feet around. I'm trying to get from point A to point B and get things done. But anyways, 7 days was perfect for Claire and I.
29: Wow.
0: Nice long vacation to Italy. Relived our honeymoon.
29: Yay!
0: And but I'm happy to be back stateside. I could already feel my blood pressure rising a little bit.
29: There you go.
0: Good. I like being. I can see my crow's feet. They were softened, and now they're re-deepening. And back in the saddle, recording radio. Hey, I'm going to try to stay on script today. And one last thing. I threw caution to the wind a little bit on this trip. Like, we spent a little bit of time on a boat.
29: Ooh.
0: We stayed in this beautiful hotel in Lake Como. And then we did the north and the south of Italy. So we did North Italy for a few days. Then we went down south for a few days. And I just kept looking at Claire going, spend your money, y'all. Spend your money, y'all. Which, of course, is the second book that I wrote, which we give away for free right here on these radio waves. The first book I wrote is called Retire Y'all, Your Guide to Retiring in the State of South Carolina. It is the first and only book ever penned about retiring in the great state of South Carolina. We give the thing away for free. All you need to do is call my office up or visit our website, and we'll send you that book in the mail for free. 843-300-1182, 843-300-1182, or check us out online at retireyall.com. Again, retire y'all. Y'all, for all my Yankee brethren, is spelled Y-A-L-L, and the apostrophe goes after the Y, not after the A, and there's no W in y'all. Maybe in other states there are, but not here in South Carolina. It's Y-A-L-L. Go to retireyall.com. And for all those that are American by birth but Southern by the grace of God, there's this thing called the internet. And you go on there and you can type in websites, and they've got this awesome thing called email. Let me insult everyone who's got a little pluff mud in their blood. I'm kidding. The internet doesn't understand apostrophe, so just go to retireyall.com. If you haven't listened to the show before, I'm an equal opportunity offender of people. We offend every single one of our listeners in one way or another. Prototypically, when I hang up the mic, I go, boy, that was really hurtful to me and my brat values and principles and where I'm from. And of course, I'm a damn Yankee who's never leaving. Moved here about 15 years ago, married a Southern belle. Now I've got half Yankee, half Southern kids. So I'm allowed to offend all of you. I've read all of the social justice woke warrior books and pamphlets on what I'm allowed to say and what I'm not allowed to say. And I feel very justified in offending people from the South and the North on these radio waves. So here we are. But anyways, call my office up, kick our company's tires. You know, I make jokes. I understand that I'm in a very, very serious line of work, helping people with their life savings. But at the end of the day, we want to have a little fun on the radio. But when you come into our office and you go through our planning process and you see the firm that we've built, I think what you'll walk away is go, these guys are serious about their business. They continue to try to get better, and they've built a little product or service that's better than the guy down the street. I think that's how you're going to feel. And one of the reasons you'll feel that way is because we do it all, y'all. So when you walk into our office, of course, we've got a team of financial advisors that can help you make retirement decisions and talk to you about all your investments, choices that you have at your disposal, very agnostically, acting as fiduciaries, kind of showing you, hey, this is how this one works. This is how this one works. This is how we would layer and ladder them. But ultimately, it's your money. You need to be comfortable with how we allocate things. But then we've got a tax preparation and a tax planning team. So we have accountants who could do your taxes for you. Then we also have an estate planner on staff. So we got a free tool you can utilize if you just want a basic boilerplate will or trust. But then if you want to sit down with a competent, capable attorney to craft a will or an estate document that has some wrinkles in it or is a little bit more unique, you could sit with our estate planner and they could do that work for you. Then we could help you with your health care. So you walk into one building, you get all of these financial services needs met, and you get them met in a very elevated way. Like, we're not working with incompetent and capable people. We are working with stone cold killer pros. So here's our little call to action. Here's how I've built my little capitalist pig American dream company into what it is today. I get on the radio. I make off color jokes. Every now and again, a good pee pee poo poo joke might come out of my face. We offend all of our radio listeners, and then I give away free books. So I've already shined a light on the first book I wrote. It's called Retire Y'all, Your Guide to Retiring in the State of South Carolina. It's the first and only book ever written about retiring in South Carolina. So if you're going to retire in South Carolina, you should read it. My most recent book I wrote is called Spend Your Money, Y'all. And let me tell you, Luann, when I was in Italy with Claire, my bride of 10 years, we were spending our money, y'all. We weren't reading menus right to left. The darn hotels were expensive. The car rides were like, my God, I got to empty out my bank account to get from point A to point B around here. But anyways, I believe the biggest challenge many of our clients face and many of our radio listeners face is not that they're going to run out of money. It's not that they're going to have to welcome people to Walmart or eat cat food. It's that they peck at their money like chickens. They don't give themselves permission to spend their money. They don't reap what they sowed. They take a few trips around the sun. They get dealt a diagnosis. Their health and their energy fades. And then they've got a pile of money and they never actually got to enjoy it. They never got to use the money for the use case that it was initially set aside for. To create experiences, to be generous, to buy plastic crap. You didn't get to use the money. And in my opinion, that is a German fairy tale. That is not the way your life and your savings journey should work. You should spend your money, y'all. So I wrote a book called Spend Your Money, Y'all. We give the thing away for free. Call my office up. Visit our website. We'll get this book in the mail for you. 843-300-1182, 843-300-1182, or check us out online at retireyall.com. Again, retireyall.com. So here's how it works. You call us up. We send the book in the mail to you. And someone from my office is going to call you and they're going to say, hey, what'd you think about the book? Anything in there pique your interest? And some of you are going to go, I didn't read it. Some of you are going to go, no, I do it all on my own. I'm fine. I just wanted to hear what that high-pitched Yankee had to say. And some of you are going to go, yeah, I really liked that. Or I really think it's cool that you could do my taxes and my estate planning all under one roof. Or my current financial advisor is doing a disappearing act. Or he's on the verge of retirement. Or he's changing companies. Or he doesn't return my calls. Or he has bad breath. I don't know what it is. You're going to go, let's take it the next step. So to begin our planning process, it entails a 15-minute phone call. 15 minutes out of your very, very busy life. We'll start gathering the peripheral information that we need to begin piecing together a living, breathing, written retirement plan, a tax plan, a legacy plan, a healthcare plan. Because as part of our planning process, we're not just going to put together a pie chart and go, yeah, you need more annuities. You're taking too much risk. If the market crashes, you're gonna be destitute. Like, that's somewhere along the lines, financial advisors stopped innovating. Financial advisors just like started reading too many books on sales and just started running around telling everyone they're going to die and be broke and destitute unless you buy their annuity, unless you work with them. Or on the opposite side of the equation, how dare you buy that annuity? You should put all your money in the stock market. Yeah, because we haven't seen the stock market drop 40% two times in the last 15 years. None of us remember that. Is that suitable for a 70-year-old for their money to drop 40% in value just because? 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Work with people who understand your taxes. Work with people who understand estate planning. That's us. 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Again, retireyall.com. My God, Luann, I feel like I have sufficiently beat the drum that yes. I am a business and I have a website and a phone number and these people should call me.
29: Yes, you have.
0: Now let me go off the rails and not give my name and number out for the next 40 minutes, which is what I typically do. I want to talk about RMDs, okay? Mm-hmm. Required.

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1: Percent. Don't quote me on any of those numbers. I'm just pulling at strings here. But as you get older, they require to take more out. And it becomes a little bit of a bane for retirees' existences in many cases, because many people don't need the money, but the government's requiring them to take it out. And of course, when it leaves the IRA, there's a taxable event that occurs. So you'll hear financial advisors periodically, oh, the ticking time bomb that is your RMD. Or you'll hear people say, I'll show you how you can avoid your RMD. And for many retirees who are getting hit with this tax event, they, you know, that piques their interest, because they go, ooh, this person's going to show me how I could avoid my RMD, or what about my ticking time bomb RMD? I'm 60, and by the time I'm 73, my RMD is going to kill me. So I want to spend a little bit of time giving you our perspective on required minimum distributions. Okay, so I gave you kind of what they are. Now let's cover those two things that I think my industry regularly either scares people into believing, you know, because what is a financial advisor doing at the end of the day? It's always funny, like Claire and I will go to the doctor and we'll just assume that they have our best interest, and then they have like one foot in the door, one foot out, and they're like just typing at a computer and throwing pharmaceutical drugs at me. Like, wait a second here. Like, I got to be my own advocate here? Yes, you do. You need to be your own advocate when it comes to financial services too. Most financial advisors are trying to scare you or dangle a carrot of greed for you to do what they want you to do. So when someone's saying your RMD is a ticking time bomb, okay, let's cover that. So many of you are not taking money out of your IRA because you're like, oh, I have to pay tax when I take it out of my IRA. Well, that's actually not the smartest plan, as far as I'm concerned. What we advise our clients to do are strategic IRA drawdowns, okay? So what does that mean? You take money out of your IRA electively before you turn 73 years old, before you are required to take a distribution. Now, if you want to be a complete cheapskate tightwad and not spend the money, by the way, I wrote a book called Spend Your Money, y'all. So like, I want to see you spend the money, but if you don't spend the money, you could do a Roth conversion, okay? And when you do a Roth conversion, Roth IRAs do not have a required minimum distribution mandate. You don't have an RMD with Roth IRAs, okay? So what a lot of financial advisors will say is they'll go, your RMD is a ticking time bomb. You better convert to a Roth IRA, or you better talk to me. Otherwise, your tax liability of your RMD is going to be exponential. Here's what we found. Most people are probably going to structure a 3, 4, 5, maybe even as high as a 6% withdrawal rate from their IRA anyways. Like, when we get in touch with you and we build you a plan, we want to show you a pipeline of surplus income. We want to show you, you've got this big old pile of money. The purpose of life isn't to die with a bigger pile of money. The purpose of life is to utilize this pile of money to present financial peace, abundance, surplus, contentment. I don't know what it is. All those words. So even before you reach your RMD age, we want to see that pile of money generating income. And some of that income ought to come from your IRA. We call that a strategic IRA distribution. Now, what's so strategic about pulling a little money out of your IRA? Well, when you work with our firm, our tax team comes alongside us. So we're going to show you exactly which marginal bracket you're in. Here's the other cool thing. You might elect to do a Roth conversion in a more push your chips to the middle of the table way, in a heavy-handed way. Now, if we were to do a larger Roth conversion, we would use a concept called deduction stacking. Now, what is deduction stacking? Most people understand that you can either take an itemized deduction or a standard deduction. I think it's something like 95% of society right now are taking standard deductions because of Trump's big, beautiful bill, the standard deduction.

0: auction is so high. Well, many of you are giving to charity. Many of you have mortgage interest. All of you have SALT taxes, state and local taxes. Some of you have high medical bills. Some of you have suffered gambling losses. Some of you have stuff stolen from you. These are all itemized deductions that you can bunch and stack to get a massive tax savings. So what we advise people to do is we bundle charitable giving through what are called donor advised funds. We prepay your SALT tax, your state and local tax, and you know, two bills in 1 year. Your mortgage interest gets brought into the fold. Healthcare costs might get brought into the fold based on AGI. And we stack up all these deductions and we pair it up with a Roth conversion. And when that happens, that Roth conversion occurs at a tremendously low rate. Getting back to RMDs, you do strategic IRA distributions before you turn 73. You might do Roth conversions in unison, and you use deduction stacking strategies to limit the tax liability on the Roth conversion. Finally, you're already 73. You go, Adam, I'm already doing my RMD. I don't really care about all that stuff before I turn 73 because I'm already an old geezer. Okay. At the very least, you should be doing what are called QCDs. QCDs is an acronym for Qualified Charitable Distribution. Many of you are giving to churches and charities all the while you're taking distributions from your IRA, paying tax, giving it to the church and the charities, and then taking a standard deduction. So you're giving to churches and charities and realizing no economic benefit. Which, of course, is not the reason we give to churches and charities before you call me a heartless, non-philanthropic person. We give because we feel called. It pulls at our heartstrings. We know that there's a higher use for the money. But if I'm going to give to a 501c3, I want some economic benefit. And if you're taking a standard deduction, you're not getting any economic benefit. So you're a perfect candidate for using a donor advised fund if you're under the age of 73. You're a perfect candidate to enact what are called QCDs if you're over the age of 73. That's my hot take on RMDs. And here's the other thing. One more hot take. Squeeze one more hot take in, Luann. People will say your RMD is a ticking time bomb, so you better do a Roth conversion. When in reality, the Roth conversion that they're advising you to do is not a ticking time bomb. It's a bomb that goes off on your tax return immediately. They go, oh, your RMD is going to be a ticking time bomb. And then they use some sort of optimistic, forecasting. And they go, it's going to be this big and taxes are going to be double. So you better pay 22%, 24% on your Roth conversion today. When you model out a retiree's tax liability over the course of their entire life, most retirees are paying tax in the teens. And when you model in the RMD on top of all the other tax liability, if they got a pension, Social Security, capital gains, all that other stuff, they're still in the teens. So don't foolishly prepay a higher tax in the name of being scared of your RMD. That's not math. That's salesmanship. That's fear-mongering. That's my industry giving out bad advice. Come kick our company's tires. We can teach you how to do any of these strategies and much, much more. I'm literally just shooting from the hip here, ranting about RMDs. We've got software. We've got all of this stuff that we can plug your specific situation in to fine-tune the strategic IRA distribution, fine-tune the exact amount you want to convert into a Roth with the deduction stacking strategy, show you how to enact a QCD. I'm of the thought if you run a 501c3 or you're a pastor at a church, you ought to have someone teaching your congregation, teaching your donors the optimal way to give to your charity so they realize economic benefit. Because it didn't happen anymore for most people. Most people are taking that standard deduction. I got to take a break. Come plan with us, y'all. Come kick my company's tires. Come see if what we're doing here is a hair different. I think you'll find it is. I think you'll find it is. Get one of my books in the mail. We wrote two books. We give them away for free. Retire Y'all, Your Guide to Retiring in the State of South Carolina. 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
4: In Matthew chapter 21, the end of verse 1 starts with, Jesus sent two disciples, saying to them, go to the village ahead of you, and at once you will find a donkey tied there with her colt by her. Untie them and bring them to me. If anyone says anything to you, say that the Lord needs them, and he will send them right away. Later in verse 6, it reads, the disciples went and did just as Jesus had instructed them. They brought the donkey and the colt and placed their cloaks on them for Jesus to sit on. This is such a challenge to me because if I turn around and think from the perspective of the owner of the donkey and the colt, now sometimes I find myself reading through scripture and just thinking about the perspective of Jesus. That's why I love the Chosen series because it takes the perspective of the disciples. But put yourself in the shoes of this owner of the donkey and the colt. Can you imagine sitting in your front porch and somebody comes up and starts getting into your car and saying, hey, the Lord needs this, thanks. Ooh, would I let go? I think about my possessions and why I think it's so important within our retirement planning to not focus on spending money on all sorts of stuff and things and material pieces, but on spending on memories and experiences with our loved ones, because this directly points to how we should not have a direct attachment on our things, because our things are really not our own anyway. I know for me, it's a challenge from time to time with today's culture to not remember that, to focus on the stuff. But my challenge to you is the same challenge as I turn it around on me and my wife and my family and how I need to raise my kids, is the focus and emphasis is not on stuff. It's on our time with, in my opinion, my time with Christ, but also my time with my family. So I challenge you to think about this from the perspective of the owner of the donkey and colt. Would you be willing to give it up if the Lord needed it?
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1: Hi there, so happy to have you joining us today. I'm Lou Ann Fulmer here with Adam Curran, and man, he is sharing some wisdom with us today, again, about RMDs and taxes. What else do you have for us today, Adam?
0: It's a grab bag show. You know, the best shows that I record, there aren't many, to be very clear. I'm batting like below the Mendoza line as far as radio quality content is concerned. Is that what it's called, the Mendoza line, Julia, my softball player?
1: Oh.
0: Yeah, I believe it's called the Mendoza line. Look that up for me, Julia. I think there was a player back in the 70s who hit under 200, under it, and there's some baseball. It's called, what is it, under 200? Okay, if you're batting under 200, it's called the Mendoza line. So as far as radio quality content is concerned, I've been batting below the Mendoza line for 20 years.
1: I don't think
0: so. Of crap radio coming out of my face.
1: I don't think
0: so. But, you know, every now and again, I'm like, I actually know a lot about this. So I should probably talk about, like, what I know a lot about instead of delving the waters of, like, social justice and woke culture, but here goes. So, not a week passes that we don't encounter a retiree who has a bunch of life insurance in retirement. Or, tell me if this one rings a bell. You bought a life insurance policy from like an old college buddy, and you've just been paying into it faithfully every single year. And now it's almost, it feels like a relative. It's like, oh, I got that life insurance. And you're like, I don't want to get rid of it because old Schmitty's going to be mad at me. Like, now he doesn't even remember that he sold it to you. But you got this life insurance policy you've been paying into forever. And now it's just like a part of your financial life. But you're like, do I need it? Do I cash it out? Do I just keep it so my kids get something when I'm older? Many of you bought term insurance in your 50s. And that was a smart move. We are term insurance zealots around here. 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I think when a term insurance policy lapses, it's a happy day. You should go, thank God I didn't need to use that policy. That's a good thing when it lapses. It means you're still kicking. So here's our take on life insurance in retirement. There are very few use cases for life insurance in retirement. Now, you have unscrupulous financial advisors running around telling people to overfund universal life policies and take loans from the policy to create tax-free income. I know that whole jig. So if you're a financial advisor right now, wringing your hat and you're mad at me, I've done the math on it a million different ways. I wouldn't wish it upon my worst enemy. Very rarely, if ever. Now, there are a few use cases, like small business owners, you do private split dollar, high advanced planning tax work when someone's comfortably in the 40% bracket. You know, then you're thinking or contemplating those strategies. Even in that case, I'm not over the moon about it. So you'll hear financial advisors talk about using life insurance as a retirement chassis. Buyer beware, don't do it. If you did do it, call our office up. There's a strategic way you can get the heck out of that. The surrender penalties are stiff. So many of you were like, gosh, I put some money in this thing. I just got to keep funding it. And usually you get like a illustration that comes with the life insurance policy. And the illustration is almost always painted with overly optimistic figures in it. It always says you're going to make 8% per year and sail off into the sunset, a multimillionaire. But then you feed the thing for 5-6 years, and then you request what's called an in-service illustration from the agent, from the life insurance company. You go, give me an in-force illustration. What that means is you go, tell me how it actually has gone. Give me the reality. Don't tell me what it's going to be with rose-colored glasses on. Don't preach prosperity gospel. Tell me what I got. And it comes to light that particular contract or life insurance policy has not lived up to the expectations that were initially sold to you. We see that all the time. Now, if that's happened to you, what do? You don't just keep funding it. You don't just keep, you know, definition of insanity is doing the same thing over and over again and expecting different results. With universal life insurance, prototypically, the cost of insurance goes up over time. So the more you fund it, the deeper the hole you're digging for yourself is. So buyer beware there. Now, let's go over the term insurance people. My guess is the reason you bought the term insurance is because you had little eaglets in the nest still, right? You had kids that needed to be sent off to college. Well, I got some bad news for you eaglets who don't like leaving the nest and living in your parents' basement. Still don't know what you do here in South Carolina. We don't have basements, so I don't know where they live. They live in the attic or something. You got to get off the company dime after a while. All right, get them out of the house. You bought the insurance to protect them if you were to die prematurely. You might have also bought the insurance because you had a mortgage. And you go, I want to protect my surviving spouse and pay the mortgage off and get her a little nest egg. I'm immediately saying it's her because I'm just assuming the men's going to kick the bucket before. Y'all women are built better than us, Luann. But my guess is if you did your life right, you've been feeding your 401k. You've been paying that mortgage off. Most of your kids aren't going to live in the attic or the basement. You're going to send them off. They're going to get jobs and learn how to be stable adults. So you don't need that term insurance policy indefinitely. When it lapses, let it lapse. Now, I'll also say this, though. Say you're that scenario I just laid out. You bought it when you were 50. It was a 20-year policy. Now you're 68. You're financially stable. You don't need the policy. I should get rid of it. Part of me is like, just pay for it for a couple more years. Why not? What if you get Delta diagnosis? God forbid you get Delta diagnosis, but term insurance when you're 50 years old is super duper cheap. Just keep paying it for a couple more years. Just don't renew it. Because here's the thing about renewing it. Your life insurance company is going to call you the year your term insurance policy is due to lapse. And they're going to go, hey, you want to keep it? You can just pay us this and you get to keep it. That's called an annual renewable term insurance policy. They're not going to make you go through medical underwriting. and you are just going to have to pay more on an annual basis. And guess what happens each and every year? It goes up and up and up and up and up. And guess how that insurance company is viewing you from an actuarial standpoint? If they're just going to give you more insurance without any sort of medical underwriting after 20 years, they're insuring you like a burning building. They're insuring you like an overweight diabetic who smokes. They're going to treat you under the worst terms for a life insurance premium. So if you still need insurance, you have a kid, maybe they have special needs or something. If they have special needs, you have to be very careful how you structure your estate. You should get with our estate planner, and we'll walk you through special needs trust planning. Or you got a mortgage, or you got a wife who's 10 years younger than you or something. I don't know what the circumstance is, but it comes to light that you need insurance. You want to go through medical underwriting again. You do not want to take that annual renewable policy because they are underwriting you at the absolute worst rate. But my guess is most of you don't need the insurance. You can let it lapse and sail off into the sunset uninsured. So that's the take on term insurance. Now, what about the policy you've been funding each and every year where it now feels like a family member? Well, you bought that thing, my guess, in the 80s or the 90s or the 2000s. Is that what we're referring to, the 2000s? You remember the 1900s, Luann? Weren't they the best?
5: Yeah.
0: The 1900s, we were living.
5: Yeah.
0: So you bought this thing back then, and you've been paying for it. Well, guess what's happened to the insurance world over the course of the last 40 years? There has been a tremendous amount of innovation. You can now use life insurance policies as a way to help supplement your long-term care costs. You can take the cash value in that life insurance policy, 1035 it to a new instrument that's going to grow without the life insurance cost attached to it. You might just elect to surrender it because you could take the cash out without any tax liability or very low tax liability. We'll have to look at what's called your basis and compare it to the current account value. And that just becomes a component of your overall retirement plan. I got an idea, Luann. 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So do you need life insurance in retirement? 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Get one of my books in the mail. I wrote two books. One of those books is called Retire Y'all, Your Guide to Retiring in the State of South Carolina. We give the thing away for free. The other book I wrote is called Spend Your Money, Y'all. I find too many retirees peck at their money like chickens because they're worried about the stock market, interest rates, the Strait of Hormuz, inflation, getting sick, their spoiled rotten children or grandchildren, like insert financial fear here. So they peck at their money. They don't live abundantly. They take a few trips around the sun. They get dealt a diagnosis. Their health and their energy levels fade. They go, I don't want to go to Italy. That 10-hour flight is just too much for me. And then they're in their 80s and they're $500,000 portfolio starts to suddenly look like a $700,000 portfolio. Then they're in their 90s, and their $700,000 portfolio starts to look like a $1.2 million portfolio. And look, as a financial guy, I get compensated more when I manage the $1.2 million portfolio rather than the $500,000 portfolio. So I'm not exactly speaking my book right now. I'm actually not doing a very good job of being a financial advisor. But having done this for 20 years, having grown up on the other side of the tracks, what gives me absolute joy, what puts a shot in my arm, coming to work each and every day, is seeing people enjoy the fruits of their labor. Seeing people check items off the bucket list. And too many of you are not doing that. So when I see someone who started retirement with $500,000, and then the next thing you know, they're in their 90s and they got $1.2 million, that's not a success story to me. That doesn't bring me like a tremendous amount of joy, because you know what I see? I see $700,000 of missed experiences. I see $700,000 of opportunities that that individual had to make an impact on their family, churches, charities, their spouse. Or heck, even if they just blew it on a hot air balloon ride or a Sea-Doo, I don't know. But in my opinion, my humble opinion, the goal of life shouldn't be the wealthiest person in the cemetery. So we literally wrote a book called Spend Your Money All. It talks about the strategies, the X's and O's, the mindset you need to have to begin enjoying your wealth. Then, of course, Retire Y'all basically walks through every single thing a South Carolinian retiree needs to get right in order to live an awesome retirement here in the Palmetto State. I got to take a gulp of air. 843-300-1182, 843-300-1182, or check us out online at retireyall.com. More good stuff on the other side of this break.
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1: 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Be sure to like and subscribe so you never miss a show. Hi there, Luann Fulmer here with the Adam Curran. Ready to wrap up our show? What do you want to talk about now? This has been great.
0: Yeah, like I said, I'm doing kind of a mailbag question show here of the most common things that we run into when people come and kick our tires and go through our planning process. We've talked about RMDs today. We've talked about, you know, should you have life insurance in retirement, or if you already have life insurance for retirement, what should you do with it? I want to talk about 401ks now. So the 401k was created in the 1970s, and it's crazy to think how relatively new this retirement chassis is. And it's an incredible retirement chassis, because prior to the 401k, everyone had pensions or they didn't have pensions. Mm-hmm. So the 401k introduced Main Street Americans to the capital markets, because very few people even owned mutual funds back in like the 1960s. It was something that only like the rich fat cats of the world dipped their toe into. But with the 401k, now most everyone owns mutual funds. Most everyone is saving money. Most everyone kind of has a say in dictating their own financial future via a 401k. So it's an absolute incredible retirement savings chassis. Now, what I said there, I want to shine a light on again. It's an incredible retirement savings chassis. It's great for stashing money away. I'd argue it's one of the best places to stash money away if your company has one. and you're in your 20s or 30s or 40s and even 50s, take advantage of the company match. 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Now, when you're looking at the mutual funds that you have at your disposal within the 401k, you want to be hyper conscious of the expense ratios. Almost all mutual funds or all 401k funds plans are going to give you access to like an S&P 500 index fund. There will be index fund options within your 401k. Those are the ones I would have you fixing your eye on. 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Your best course of action is to just not look at your 401k. Don't be one of these people who jump in and out of the stable value fund. Don't be one of these people who tries to time the market with your 401k. Just focus on being a good employee, feeding the piggy bank. Now, here's where I believe 401ks let many retirees down. So now you're 60. Now you're in your late 50s. Heck, now maybe you're 70 years old and you've got this 401k. And in that 401k, you have 25 mutual fund options. You've got a stable value fund. You've got bond funds. You've got small cap, mid cap, large cap, international, target date funds. Target date funds were like target date 2035. It means I'm going to retire in 2035, so just do it for me. Which isn't to say you can't pick a spread of those funds and it might serve you really, really well while you're working. But the bone to pick that I have with 401ks is when you're 70 years old, when you're in your late 60s, you deserve more than just 25 mutual fund options. And you ought to explore the financial landscape that IRAs offer to you in that you are not reliant on these 25 mutual funds that your company has allowed you to utilize. There are different investment chassis that, in my opinion, serve retirees better with a portion of their money. Case in point, I got a crazy idea. I'm of the thought, if you're in or nearing retirement, you ought to have a chunk of your portfolio in stuff that's principal protected. I know I'm a lunatic. I'm a real cowboy here for saying that out loud. Well, if your money's in a 401k, the only principal protected instrument that you have is your money market or stable value fund. And with many plans that we look at, those stable value funds are paying subpar rates of return. In that case, why would you keep your money in a 401k if your stable value fund option is going to be offering such a paltry rate of return? Here again, there are ways in which you could play the market with a little bit more downside protection. A prototypical mutual fund is not going to do that for you, right? A mutual fund is got a prospectus, and the manager must adhere to that prospectus. And that prospectus will prototypically say, at all times, 90% of our money must be fully invested. So once again, that mutual fund leaves a little bit to be desired to a retiree. Now, I will say the growth side of a portfolio. So most of our clients, here's what we do. We go, okay, you're in or nearing retirement. Let's take a chunk of your money. Let's put it in stuff that's rock solid, safe and secure, principal protected, and let's build a ladder for liquidity. So a 1 year, a 3 year, a 5 year, a 7 year. We build things where there's a cascading effect of liquidity. All of the money in that particular tier or tranche is going to be principal protected. Then in the middle world, I believe a dividend should be a retiree's lifeblood. We have a heavy emphasis in our financial planning process on dividends. Once again, many 401k plans are going to have a value fund. That value fund is not exactly a dividend fund, though. It doesn't have a heavy emphasis on dividends. It has a heavy emphasis on stocks that have low PE ratios that are what are called value companies. Now, prototypically, if you're a value company, you're going to have a slightly higher dividend than a growth company. So there might be a dividend in that value, but I don't think you're turbocharging your dividend yield to the optimal level by keeping money inside the 401k. So most of our clients, a chunk principal protected, a chunk of it, heavy emphasis towards dividends and yield and interest. And then finally, at the top of the allocation pyramid, when you get together with this will all make sense. We believe retirees are going to be retired for 20, 30, 40 years. So you can't turn your back on growth. You got to have market exposure. In my opinion, the optimal way to gain market exposure is to keep your fees low, use good low-cost index funds, and buy and hang on for dear life. And I know that might not be sophisticated enough for the option traders of the world. I used to work on an options trading desk. Keep your fees low, hang on for dear life. 401ks are actually really good for that. So if you go into retirement with a 401k, you might elect to just roll it over to an IRA, but you don't have to roll all of it over to an IRA. You could keep some in the 401k. I think the problem that I see with retirees, they think it's all or none. They go, I got to roll it all to an IRA. Oh, no, I don't want to do that. So then they stay in the 401k, which leaves a lot to be desired. They don't have the best principal protected rates. They don't have the best dividend yielding instruments. They got a good little growth thing going on over there. It's good for 20-year-olds, 30-year-olds, 40-year-olds. It's not optimal for a 70-year-old, though. So should you roll your 401k to an IRA? I think you should look long and hard at it. Now, you also might just be one of these people who just doesn't look at their stuff. You're just like, this is Greek to me. I get it, Adam. I should have a more hands-on approach, but I don't want to. Part of me appreciates you guys. Like, that's how I am with cars. You can convince me that my car needs new headlight fluid. And I'd go, okay, yeah, put it in there. What do I owe you? Like, yeah, that's... So I appreciate... Those types of people who don't look at their stuff, well, then you should probably let a manager look at it and charge you a little management fee. In the off chance that that management fee is more than superseded by them actually keeping a watchful eye on it. Now, the other thing with 401ks that very few people talk about is many times they're a pain in the butt for your heirs to inherit. Now, they have beneficiary designations, so make sure you update your beneficiary designations. And any sort of qualified plan with beneficiary designations passes to those heirs probate free. Okay? So it doesn't matter what your will says or your trust says. Whatever's on the beneficiary designations of your 401k or your IRA supersede your will and your trust. However, I have seen in the past with 401ks that they disenable your heirs from doing a 10-year payout. So if one of the people wants a lump sum and one of the people wants to do a 10-year payout, the 401k makes it very challenging to do that. So there's a lot of little tiny things. Many 401ks are a pain in the butt to deal with on an ongoing basis when you need servicing work done, like changing your bank account or updating those beneficiaries. You immediately get your call routed to India. Who wants that? So a lot to consider, but hopefully what I just shined a light on is of help to you. Love 401ks. Our company has a 401k. It's one of my personal biggest savings mechanisms. I have all my money going into a Vanguard growth fund in our 401k. Same with my wife. But I got to tell you, when I personally turn 59 and a half and I'm eligible to do what's called an in-service rollover, I'm probably going to be rolling a portion of my money to an IRA. Because I'm conscious of the fact that the IRA is going to offer a much larger landscape of investment instruments that I then have at my disposal. And that's a whole conversation that needs to be had. Because all investment instruments have pros and they have cons. All investment instruments are going to have little problems with them. And if someone's telling you otherwise, run for the hills. All right, my time is up, y'all. Come plan with us. Get my books in the mail, 843-311-82. 843-311-82. 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God bless America. God bless South Carolina. Thank you so much for listening to my little show.
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1: 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Curran Financial Partners is not permitted to offer, and no statement made during this show shall constitute tax or legal advice. Our firm is not affiliated with or endorsed by the United States government or any governmental agency. 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
7: From ABC News, I'm Chuck Severson. Hundreds of miles of the East Coast now being hit by a large and strong nor'easter. 4 to 6 inches of rain possible in parts of New Jersey and Long Island. On the Jersey Shore in Seabright, ABC News forecaster Leslie Lopez.
8: Earlier in North Carolina, waves up to 19 feet lashing the Outer Banks, overtaking beaches, coastal homes, and even breaching highways. Communities south of the stretch of Highway 12 near Cape Hatteras are now cut off until further notice. Shelves nearly bare at supermarkets on Hatteras Island. Meat, bread, milk, all in short supply.
7: There are hundreds of flight cancellations, and Amtrak has canceled all trains between Boston and New York. A victory for Missouri Democrats. The Supreme Court last evening blocked a newly drawn Republican-favored map for the upcoming midterms in Missouri. It's too close to the election, says the court. A Santa Fe jury finds Facebook's parent company Meta deceived users, allowing data to be stolen in a 2016 data breach. New Mexico Attorney General Raul Torres.
9: Anyone in big tech who thinks that they can mislead and misrepresent the way in which they do business in the state of New Mexico will not be tolerated.
7: A judge will decide how much Meta will pay. It could be billions. President Trump called his White House summit with China's President Xi productive. A list of accomplishments released by the White House says China agrees to buy more coal from the U.S. Unclear if Trump got any commitments on China's support for Iran. ABC's Stephen Portnoy in Washington.
10: The president short on specifics when asked about the substance of the talks.
11: We had a really great meeting. Great for everybody. Great for the farmers. Great for everybody.
10: But with the Iran war front and center, Trump confirming the two leaders did discuss that.
12: Did he offer you anything concrete?
13: Do you think there will be progress made in the Strait of
11: Hormuz? I think we're going to do great.
10: China is Iran's largest trading partner, the biggest buyer of its oil.
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7: President Trump posted an image on social media of the Strait of Hormuz labeled Trump Strait shortly after Iran proposed a deal to open the waterway within a week if the U.S. meets certain conditions. Iran suggested it might help Trump in the midterm election. Iranian media say the country's president has left New York after the United Nations gathering of world leaders that included Iran's indirect talks with the U.S. And Saudi Arabia says it has shot down another missile it blames on Iran-backed Houthi rebels in neighboring Yemen. A vape shop near the Ole Miss campus was raided days after two students were found dead. says ABC's Stephanie Ramos.
16: Investigators say they found kratom, a popular opioid-like supplement, near their bodies. Police say they're cracking down illegal sales of the substance. Authorities say a county narcotics team seized 500 units of kratom from a vape store less than a mile from the Ole Miss campus in Oxford, where kratom is banned. Two men were arrested and charged with possession and intent to distribute.
7: Police are fast-tracking toxicology reports on the students. Travelers in Nashville's airport celebrated the state's official 9-to-5 Dolly Parton Day Friday with karaoke featuring some of her biggest hits.
17: 9-to-5 was a way to make a living.
7: Mayor Freddie O'Connell.
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7: Chuck Sievertson.
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20: 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I'm, of course, your host, Brian Beatty. Thanks again for joining me this morning. We've got a lot to discuss today. So picture two homeowners on the same street, similar homes, both want to move, right? One says, you know, I know what the house across the street sold for 2 years ago. We haven't had a lot of sales in our neighborhood. I'm not going to give mine away. And then you've got another one that looks at the offers that are available today, adjust the price, and kind of gets on with, you know, the next chapter of their life, right? So 6 months later, the first owner is probably still cleaning their house every day, mowing the lawn for showings, while, you know, the second might already be, you know, settled in their new place. So I asked this question, you know, which one made the better choice? And I think that a lot of it has to depend on the cost of waiting. You know, there's a dramatic word for that moment when a seller kind of changes course, and it's called capitulation. You hear it, you know, all the time in stock market coverage, right? So today I want to ask whether it's showing up in real estate, kind of what it looks like in Charleston, and honestly, whether, you know, surrendering an asking price can sometimes be the smartest move a homeowner makes. So, you know, a lot to discuss today. I'm Brian Beatty, and let's get into it. So, and just really quickly, for those of you that are listening, you want to reach out to me, you have questions or situations like this, feel free to give me a call. My number is 843-800-0065, 843-800-0065, or listingsincharleston.com. So, capitulation, right? It basically means someone stops holding out for the outcome they expected. Right. So in housing, it might be the seller who wants to list at a kind of pandemic era dream price, sits through weeks of, you know, very, very quiet showings and very little interest, and then kind of finally says, all right, tell me what it's going to cost or what it's going to take for me to sell this house. So, you know, one owner making a large price cut does not mean an entire city is crashing. Right? A national headline cannot tell you what your home in Mount Pleasant or Somerville or Johns Island or Goose Creek or Folly Beach or West Ashley is going to bring.
4: right? The seller, you know, they remember, you know, the neighbor sale in 2022, whereas buyers see today's mortgage payment and insurance costs and, frankly, alternatives, right? The seller's negotiating with, to an extent, a memory, right? The buyer's kind of comparing choices that are available today. And so that's the gap. And that's kind of where listings get stuck. And we're seeing it more and more as this market continues to change. And the real question is,

0: are we seeing mass capitulation, right? The broad data does not support the claim for Charleston. I mean, if you look in our local MLS and you look at August's reporting as an example, you know, pending sales were up 11.8% from August a year ago. Closings were up 2.5%. The median sales price was up 1.4% to $430,000, which is crazy. And inventory was up 3.6%. And homes are spending, you know, 51 days on the market as compared to 48 a year ago. So, I mean, in my opinion, that's friction. And that's more time to make a decision. It is not necessarily proof that local sellers as a group have kind of collectively thrown in the towel. Now, nationally, August existing home sales fell 2% from the month before in July, and supply reached 4.9 months supply of inventory, which is basically a balanced market, according to the National Association of Realtors, which also reports that 20.4% of active listings took a price cut. So that in my opinion, again, that's pressure. That's selective adjustment. That is not a universal fire sale. And remember, a price reduction measures a change from an asking price. It does not by itself prove that a home's value has fallen by that same amount, right? And so you see a lot of homes in Charleston that are adjusting their price. Does that mean that they are worth less? No, not necessarily. But I think that, you know, here's where the story gets a little personal, right? Imagine a homeowner planning to downsize, right? The home's listed for $800,000, right? So let's say a serious buyer comes along and they offer that seller $775,000, right? That seller says, no, I'm going to wait for my number. Now, that could be the exactly correct number if recent comparable sales support $800,000 and there's no deadline to sell the property. But let's just suppose that you're carrying two homes, or the move into that new home gets delayed. So that $25,000 gap becomes more visible. Obviously, 6 months of carrying costs, or the lost opportunity to buy the next home, and the risk of obviously a worse offer are all a little less visible. So, I mean, the question I ask is, what does waiting cost, and what happens if the next offer is lower? I mean, that gives the owner, I think, a more full pictures. Now, buyers, a stale listing is an opportunity. It's an invitation to investigate. It might have a pricing or insurance or condition problem. Find out which one it is before, you know, deciding what to offer. But the longer a property sits on the market, the more open that seller becomes to folks that want to negotiate more heavily. So how do you spot kind of real seller capitulation rather than just, you know, a flashy price cut? Personally, I look for three things. First, I look at the relationship between the asking price and recent close sales, right? A $50,000 cut from a price that was $100,000 high to begin with is not a $50,000 bargain, right? You have to start with the comparable sales and adjust for the actual house, right? The second thing is that, you know, the seller's response to evidence, right? Are they making a meaningful adjustment, or are they just shaving a few thousand dollars off of a price buyers have pretty much already rejected, right? Will repairs or credits or terms, you know, solve a real objection? And then third is, you know, I look at competing homes, right? One price cut might reflect one seller's timeline, but if comparable listings are repeatedly cutting as well and sitting longer and then are closing below the original asking prices, well, I mean, that part of the market may be repricing. A case in point is Somerville. We're seeing it a lot right there in that area right now. You know, I think that Charleston is, quite frankly, it's easy to oversimplify. A downtown historic home, a newer Somerville home, coastal property. They all face different objections. And that's, of course, one of the fun things about selling real estate in Charleston is the variety in which we can sell property. But, you know, at the end of the day, here's my verdict on this. I am not calling a Charleston housing capitulation, right? The latest local sales and the pending numbers, frankly, are just too strong for that. I am saying that some sellers may have reached their kind of personal capitulation point. They've kind of stopped asking, what could I have gotten at the peak? And they're starting to ask, you know, what choice gives me the best outcome now? They're starting to come around a little bit. And that can be clarity, you know, or of course it can be a mistake if the cut kind of outruns the evidence, right? So you have to study the property. You have to study the competition. And you, of course, have to take that all into consideration with your goals. So, you know, sellers, ask for recent closed sales. You know, the homes buyers would tour instead of yours. And look at a comparison of net proceeds if you sell now versus waiting, right? And then incorporated in that, include your carrying costs and your next purchase, right? You can set a date to kind of revisit that plan before frustration kind of leaks into the decision-making process, which can happen. And, you know, I think buyers, you know, make offers that are supported by facts. You know, a clean timeline, you know, might matter as much as the actual asking price, right? Take into account some of the terms and some of the options that are available to you in this market. So, you know, I'm Brian Beatty with the Brian Beatty Real Estate Show. You know, if you want an honest read on kind of where your Charleston area home fits, not just some national headline that's pasted onto your neighborhood, then reach out to us. 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Thanks a lot, Charleston. Stick around. We'll be right back.
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1: Next topic, though, is something I think a lot of people really misunderstand. And so I think this next one's going to be really important for you guys. What if the most misleading number on a Charleston real estate listing isn't the asking price? What if it's the property tax bill? All right. Imagine a buyer finds a 20-year-old house in Charleston County. Now, the listing says that it has, you know, annual property taxes of $2,400 a year. And so the buyer thinks, okay, $200 a month. That fits. I can work with that. And then after buying, they find the old bill was just a terrible guide to their future bill. Well, the seller really paid that amount, but the buyer may be taxed on a very different value. That gap really can change the monthly cost after closing. And so, you know, again, I'm Brian Beatty, and today I'm gonna explain the point of sale property tax issue in Charleston County without kind of burying you guys in tax jargon. And so again, if you guys want to reach out to me on this, 843-800-0065 or listingsincharleston.com. So obviously this is going to be an illustration, not an actual property or county tax quote. But let's say a home was built and bought in 2006. By 2026, its market value might be obviously much higher than its taxable value. Well, Charleston County periodically reassesses property. So for many owners, a state rule limits the increase in taxable value attributable to the countywide reassessment to 15%. All right. So 15%. So over long ownership, taxable and market values really start to drift apart. And this is not a 15% cap on your tax bill, right? So let's suppose that the seller's taxable value on their property is $300,000, right? That's their assessed value. But the house sells for $675,000, right? That bill reflects that value, classification, district, and applicable relief. It records, you know, whatever that owner owes. It isn't the next owner's price tag, right? This is really important. When that house sells, the county calls the event an assessable transfer of interest. You'll hear people call the, you know, the resulting change kind of a point of sale reassessment. It's not an extra sales tax, you know, charged simply because you close. We've got deed stamps for that. But the transfer generally causes the property to be valued at a more current date for property tax purposes, right? So the prior owner's, you know, 15% reassessment cap does not protect the new valuation from that transfer, right? So in our example, the county might determine a current value of $650,000, even though it sold for $675,000. You know, it doesn't automatically copy the $675,000 contract price onto a bill, right? The assessor determines value, and obviously the timing of all of this matters, right? But $650,000 differs very sharply from the previous owner, the seller's $300,000 taxable value. And here's kind of a second wrinkle that people miss. If this is your legal primary residence, then you qualify for a 4% assessment ratio, right? You have to apply, you have to be approved. You don't automatically get it. So the seller's approval, you know, doesn't obviously automatically become yours. You have to do it on your own. You know, a property that doesn't qualify for that treatment generally falls under a, you know, a 6% assessment ratio. Now that ratio is applied to a value to help calculate your taxes. It's not a 4 or 6% tax of the entire purchase price. There's a lot of kind of complicated math that goes into that. And there are calculators that exist for you to determine what the taxes might be. But let's go back to the buyer who saw that $2,400 a year and budgeted $200 a month.

0: Now, suppose a property-specific estimate for their ownership comes back at $5,400 a year. Well, that's $450 a month. That's $250 more every month than they expected. And those dollar figures, of course, are hypothetical. I mean, I would obviously never use a never use a real address on here, but the decision is real, right? A buyer who thinks the payment is, you know, comfortable at one number obviously might have made a different offer or chosen a different property or decided to wait after seeing the more realistic, you know, real estimate of monthly expenses. And if they're financing, you know, they should also ask the lender how those projected tax amounts is going to be handled in the monthly payment and escrow, right? So obviously don't wait for, you know, the first new bill to learn whether the budget works or not. You have to take this stuff into consideration, right? Sellers, you know, sellers have a stake too. I would say that, you know, a late discovery can lead to something like a concession request or scrambling to get financing or even, you know, a failed deal. And I think a realistic buyer estimate helps more than, you know, advertising an unusually low historic bill. So I think you do have to be careful of that. We see it all the time on listings in the MLS, you know, $1 million home that has $3,000 a year in taxes. So before you fall in love with that low tax number on a listing, I think you need to ask a few questions. The first is the current taxable value below the county's market value, right? You can check the county record. You know, age alone obviously doesn't create this gap. You know, ownership, assessment history, all of that matters, right? The second thing I would ask is, how are you going to use the property? You know, is it going to be your legal primary residence? Is it a second home? Is it an investment property? Are you eligible for a 4%, you know, legal residence treatment? And have you even applied? You know, those details can change the estimate significantly. We're talking thousands of dollars a year, sometimes tens of thousands of dollars a year. And I think the third thing is, you know, what does the county's estimator show using, you know, a realistic value and correct task district? It isn't a final bill, right? I would say that for unusual situations, just contact the county and ask your lender to test the payment using their estimates and their software. But I would do this early. You know, a low historic bill might make a really good marketing copy, but it doesn't pay the new owner's taxes, right? So these are things you need to be careful for. And you know, here's my verdict on this. The most dangerous tax mistake isn't missing some sort of complicated loophole. It's copying the seller's annual bill into your own monthly budget as though nothing changes at closing, right? If you've owned a home in Charleston County for, you know, 20 years, your tax bill might be telling the truth about your long-term ownership. But I think a buyer needs to know what happens when that ownership changes, right? Or and the other thing too is if you're moving from like a primary residence into a second home or a rental, then I would say you need to run that property through the right classification too, right? Now, I'm Brian Beatty. 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
4: There's nearly 678,290,000 kids under five around the world. But what's so important about being five? A lot, it turns out. Children who live to age five are twice as likely to reach adulthood. That's why vaccines matter so much. For 40 years, Rotary and partners have delivered vaccines globally. Like here, and even here. Impressive, right? But 12.5 million children are still totally unvaccinated. Rotary knows we can find them. Because when Rotary and Indian vaccinators looked for families at bus and train stations, used motorbikes, and trekked house to house, they lowered polio cases by 94%. See? It can be done. And the results are worth it. Let's ensure that all children grow up safe from preventable diseases.
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0: 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I always like to take a moment and just say that I appreciate those of you guys that listen to this program and, you know, rely on the information within it to help shape your understanding of just housing in general. 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So I've got a bit of an interesting topic that I want to talk about, and it kind of starts with a question. Who is buying Charleston houses, right? Someone's going to blame out-of-state retirees. Someone else is going to say investors. Another is going to say, you know, it's a foreign buyer paying cash for a beach house. But what if a buyer's story starts with a container coming off a ship? Right now, obviously the port isn't submitting offers, but a company brings work. Work brings people who need homes. Its suppliers need people too. So the provocative way to kind of put it is this. The port can help create housing buyers without ever buying a single house. Right? So I want to follow that chain. And also kind of tell you where the story is kind of easy to exaggerate, right? So I'm Brian Beatty. Let's talk about what a global economy actually looks like from, you know, a Charleston front porch, right? And again, if you guys want to reach out to me on this, you have questions, 843-800-0065 or listingsincharleston.com. So let's imagine just for a moment that a company is expanding in South Carolina, right? Well, this is hypothetical, but an executive relocates, right? Then contractors arrive. Then, you know, a supplier adds staff and, you know, a family follows a job. One person rents near work. Another buys further out because the commute and the payment just fit for them, right? Well, that's just right there. That's several housing decisions from one business decision, right? The company doesn't need to buy a subdivision. The movers don't need to be foreign nationals, and not every port-supported job obviously is going to be a new local, or, you know, it could be somebody that's living here already. The scale is very real, though. And this is, I just think it's amazing. The South Carolina ports say that its operations support 260,000 jobs across the state, and they contribute about $87 billion in statewide economic activity every year. Those are, you know, statewide economic impact estimates. They're not a count, of course, of new Charleston home buyers, but the Charleston Trident Association of Realtors kind of also recently highlighted international companies and their employees as part of just our overall housing story. Think about all the incredible businesses that have relocated here and the ripple effect that that's had. I mean, that housing ripple obviously doesn't need to land where the company lands. You know, a worker who can't find a home close to work might obviously search a different part of, you know, Berkeley or Dorchester or Charleston County, right? A local buyer might already be shopping there and, you know, may face another competitor, right? So in other words, I guess don't assume that every job pushes prices higher either, right? Some workers rent or they already live here. Some openings obviously replace departures, right? So there's no new net gain, and new homes obviously can be built, but the effect depends on the jobs and the wages and the locations and, of course, the available housing. That's why, you know, a big kind of ribbon cutting is a reason to ask, in my opinion, better questions. Not a license, of course, to tell every homeowner, hey, your property values just went up 20% because, you know, fill in the blank, move down the street, right? Nobody's established that from one announcement, right? So, you know, who wins, who feels the squeeze, right? There's a tension here that I think we ought to just say out loud. For an owner with substantial equity, more potential buyers obviously can be welcome news. If you're planning to sell, you want to understand who can realistically buy your property and what they can finance and why your location fits their lives, right? For a nurse, for a teacher, first responders, young family, you know, added demand feels different if housing supply doesn't keep up, right? Growth can definitely create opportunity and strain affordability at the same time. And we're seeing that in plenty of areas of our market, quite honestly. And the buyer, you know, who wins your house might not fit anyone's, you know, favorite stereotype. It might be a Charleston native that's changing jobs, right? It might be a family that's lived here for years and, you know, finally has the income to move, right? Something's changed in their life and now they have the ability to buy. The point is to understand that the housing demand that's created by work that's created, rather than a buyer's origin into a convenient explanation for every sale, right? So when someone says, you know, the port is driving my neighborhood. And by the way, I live like as close to the port in Mount Pleasant as you can get. So, you know, here's what I would do. I would put some claims to the test. First, I would ask, you know, where are the jobs actually located and what do they pay, right? Statewide economic impact numbers don't answer whether a buyer for a Mount Pleasant home or a Goose Creek townhome or a Somerville new build is connected to that activity in any way, right? Secondly, what homes are those households, you know, able and willing to choose? Let's say it's a high wage executive versus, you know, a new service worker. They're not shopping for the same property. They're not shopping in the same area. you know, a household's budget and commute and space needs and available inventory are going to obviously decide where interest turns into an offer. And then I would say third, you know, what are the local transactions showing right now? Look at recent sales. Look at properties that are competing against each other. How long have they been on the market? And what are the feedback from the actual buyers? You know, if the story is, you know, if the story in the headlines doesn't show up in the numbers for your type of home, I would say don't price as if it does. You know, I like the global growth story. Of course, Charleston is connected to the world in a way that many towns aren't. But I won't tell you that a seller, that an $87 billion statewide estimate is proof that their kitchen is worth another $50,000, right? And part of the reason I bring this up is because we sometimes latch onto these stories and then assign value to it. I mean, really, here's my verdict on this. The headline, foreign buyers are taking over Charleston, is too crude to explain this market, right? The more interesting question is how employers and their workers and their suppliers change demand for different homes across the region. I mean, that's a real mechanism. Its impact on your street has to be tested, right? It can't be assumed. And if you're selling, I would say this is a reminder to market the life your home supports, the location, commute options, layout, condition, and price that matter to a qualified buyer, right? If you're buying, you know, a jobs headline is no reason to panic bid. You know, investigate the property and the actual competition. And if you're, you know, one of those kind of longtime homeowners wondering whether, you know, all of this regional growth is going to change your own plans, well, then let's start with your neighborhood and your goals, right? I'm Brian Beatty with the Brian Beatty Real Estate Show. 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
13: When I was diagnosed with Hodgkin lymphoma, I had so many questions. 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I had a fever for weeks. I was so tired all the time. I didn't feel like eating or doing anything else for that matter. 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The Leukemia and Lymphoma Society. They work one-on-one with each person who reaches out to answer questions and offer resources. LLS was there for me, and they could be there for you, too.
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0: 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And we also have been working really hard on our YouTube presence. So for those of you that listen to the show, you can watch the show as well on YouTube, or you can catch the podcasts on iTunes and Spotify and Google Play and all that great stuff. So I want to talk about one more thing, though, that people get really surprised by. And I want to clear the air on this, hopefully have a little bit of kind of evergreen content here, because this is an important issue that I think a lot of people need to know, because a lot of people just don't know that it exists. So imagine you buy a beach house, right? You close on a Friday, you have the keys, you know, you've already invited the family over for the following weekend and, you know, really excited about it. And then somebody says, well, actually, a family from Ohio booked that weekend 6 months ago, and they're coming and they expect to be able to, you know, check in and stay in the property. Now imagine it's not a beach house. It's a townhouse on James Island or a downtown investment property or a house in Somerville that the owner rented out the weekends for. Obviously those addresses change, but the question doesn't, which is when you buy a home that was used as a short-term rental, what exactly are you buying? Right? So I'm Brian Beatty, and this is one of those real estate issues that it just sounds like a tiny detail right up until somebody shows up to your house with a suitcase, right? So most buyers assume that, you know, a closing is a clean handoff, right? The seller leaves, buyer gets possession, the old owner's plans disappear. But with an active vacation rental, that can be a very costly assumption, right? So South Carolina has a Vacation Rental Act. So in a covered sale, the new owner takes title subject to vacation rental agreements for rental periods that begin no later than 90 days after the deed is recorded. So the seller also has to, of course, disclose the future rental, you know, periods to the buyer in writing before the sales contract is finalized. And, you know, listen to the precise wording here. The rule looks at when the guest's stay begins, measured from when the buyer's interest is recorded, right? This is not some sort of blanket rule that every reservation on a calendar forever becomes the new buyer's obligation, right? And a stay beginning after the window is just treated differently under the law, right? The guest gets, you know, definitely a refund of payments toward that agreement. But let's, you know, here's a made up example, right? A buyer closes in October on a home the seller has been renting to vacationers. And there's a confirmed Thanksgiving booking, right? Well, the buyer planned to host Thanksgiving there. You know, they've budgeted for the mortgage and the furniture and the move, but nobody asked for the reservation calendar before they signed the contract. So that's the moment this stops being, you know, some sort of abstract legal issue. Who tells the guests what's happening? You know, who has there already been rent paid? Who pays the cleaner? Who answers the phone if the heat goes out? When does the buyer actually get the house for personal use? You know, those questions or those answers need to be worked out before closing and in the contract and with the people that are handling the rental. And the, you know, the story gets stranger if you're buying the house because you want to continue the short-term rental business, right? Here's the trap. An existing reservation and permission to operate future rentals are different things. A seller can, you know, show you a packed calendar and great revenue numbers. That does not mean by itself, though, or prove that you can run the property the same way after you buy it, right? The rules depend on the address, of course, and the overall, you know, governing jurisdiction. But take Folly Beach as an example. They're a particularly sharp example. Yeah, the city says that its rental licenses do not transfer to a new owner. It also describes, you know, a provisional license for qualifying, you know, existing bookings under the Vacation Rental Act. And the temporary pass is for handling disclosed reservations. It is not the same as getting an unrestricted new investor short-term rental license. In fact, Folly Beach has very few licenses at all currently, and even longer if you want to get one and get in line for one. But that distinction can change your whole deal, right? And if the property is in another jurisdiction, obviously don't borrow Folly Beach's rules, right? Verify the rules that apply to that exact parcel. A Charleston mailing address obviously doesn't tell you who regulates a short-term rental. And that matters to, I mean, really kind of three different buyers, right? The first is the buyer who just wants to move in, right? The concern is possession, right? They just want to move in and live there, right? So you got to get the actual reservation list, the dates and the plan for every guest who might arrive after closing, and don't, you know, schedule your move or a family visit around a verbal promise that, you know, oh, we'll cancel those. I would say the second is that second home buyer, right? Maybe you're happy to honor a few summer bookings and collect that revenue. That's fine. Then you need to know what the guests paid, what the platform or manager will keep, right? What their percentage is, whether deposits and taxes have been accounted for, who's going to manage the stay, right? A full calendar is not the same thing as money in your account. And then I would say the third is just the investor, right? You have two separate investigations, the existing contracts, and then your ability to book new guests after closing. So, you know, obviously get the seller's actual rental agreements and get their revenue history. Then confirm with the local authority what, you know, permits or licenses you personally need to obtain. And then run your numbers on what you can legally operate, not just on what the seller did last year. Right? That's, people fall into that trap all the time. And then, you know, sellers, this is a little on you too. If your house is listed while you're still accepting bookings, your calendar obviously can affect a buyer's closing date or possession or just willingness to make the deal in the first place. And the, you know, the state law requires disclosure of future rental bookings before the contract is finalized. So give your agent a current booking schedule and keep it current. You know, if a new booking comes in while the house is under contract, you have to address that immediately with the buyer and the closing team. You know, don't wait until the week everybody's moving in. And this is just really a lot of it boils down to communication. So, you know, I would put one page on the table entry or on the table early. And for future reservations, it's got to be arrival, departure. Was it confirmed? Was money collected? What are the cancellation terms? Who's responsible for the guest? You know, then I'd have probably the closing attorney and the rental manager settle how the contract, you know, handles those obligations and any money that needs to change hands, right? This exact paperwork is going to depend deal to deal. But here's the line I want you to remember. A deed tells you who owns the house. It doesn't by itself clear the guest calendar or grant a new rental license, right? That's why I love this topic. It's bigger than, you know, a Folly Beach house. It applies really whenever somebody buys a property that was being used for vacation stays, from, you know, a modest townhome to a luxury beachfront property. The most expensive mistake might be planning to move in on a reserved weekend, or it might be paying a premium for a rental business that you can't continue anymore. So, you know, before you buy one, ask, I would say, three questions. Who has the right to stay after closing? Where is the rental money? What can I legally rent this property for after closing? And if those answers are fuzzy, the deal isn't ready for you to treat that income or that move-in date as something that's certain. So if this is something that I can help you guys with, if you're thinking about buying a Charleston area home with an active rental, calendar, let us help you navigate this situation. My number is 843-800-0065. 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
1: From ABC News, I'm Chuck Sievertson. Millions of people under the impacts now or soon of a large nor'easter, 4 to 6 inches of rain possible in parts of New Jersey and Long Island. In Seabright, New Jersey, ABC News forecaster Leslie Lopez.
2: We're talking about coastal flooding, beach erosion. We also have very strong gusty winds that are damaging. They could bring down trees and power lines. In addition to that, we're going to see that storm system continue to move its way up towards the East Coast and start to veer inland. So some of these winds are going to push inland farther into areas closer to Philadelphia, even Atlantic City, getting out towards parts that are going to be moving in about 30, 40 mile per hour gusts, I would say, inland. So that's not just at the coast.
1: There are hundreds of flight cancellations, and Amtrak has canceled all trains between Boston and New York. A court victory in the highest court for Missouri Democrats. The Supreme Court last evening blocked a newly drawn Republican-favored map for the upcoming midterms in Missouri. It's too close to the election, says the court. A Santa Fe jury finds Facebook's parent company Meta deceived users, allowing data to be stolen in a 2016 data breach. New Mexico's Attorney General Raul Torres.
3: After weighing all of the evidence for a little more than 2 weeks, a Santa Fe jury returned a verdict that found more than 43 million violations of New Mexico's Unfair Practices Act, our consumer protection laws.
1: The judge will decide how much Meta will pay, and it could be as much as $100 billion+. Productive is how President Trump described his White House summit with China's President Xi. ABC's Stephen Portnoy in Washington.
4: Overnight, the White House released this list of what it says the president accomplished in the talks this week. It has him pressing Xi Jinping to produce more refined fuels, but it's short on specifics. And it remains unclear whether the president received any commitments on China's support of Iran.
1: A list of accomplishments released by the White House says China agrees to buy more coal from the U.S. You're listening to ABC News.
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1: Dozens of young men discovered in the basement of a Wisconsin frat house were partially dressed and had signs of physical assault, police say. ABC's Aaron Katursky.
7: It's rush week, and police in Madison said they responded to the A.E. Pie House after an anonymous tip and found about 30 students, most of them 18-year-old pledges, in a sweltering basement covered in food, condiments, and liquids. It was hot and humid. The thermostat in the room was set to 81 degrees. Police arrested 2 students on hazing and disorderly conduct charges.
1: Pope Leo leaving Paris today for the Shrine of Lourdes in the south of France. ABC's Tom Sufi Burridge in Paris.
8: Leo emotional as he blessed a statue of the Virgin Mary that survived the inferno that swept through Notre Dame. The Pope, who is a Chicago native, asked if he had anything to do with the White Sox making the playoffs.
9: Sometimes call it a miracle. Do you have anything to do with that?
10: No comment. Great things happen in Chicago.
1: Travelers inside Nashville's airport celebrated the state's official 9-to-5 Dolly Parton Day Friday with karaoke featuring some of the late star's biggest hits. A traveler from Scotland, Ellen McDonald.
11: You don't realize what an influence she had until sadly she's gone. But they're doing so much great things here that when every corner we turn, there's something else happening. There's something new.
1: Dolly Parton tributes continue in many other states. Chuck Sievertson, ABC News.
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14: All right, another beautiful day in the low country. I got to think, like, yesterday was, and today's equal, but yesterday was like, very beautiful day in the low country, man. It was like the first day, it was cool, had the bluebird sky, just no clouds, just low humidity, and it was sweet.
15: The Dome of Delight.
14: The Dome of Delight. Bill Walsh.
15: Bill Walsh.
14: Yeah. Yeah, it was nice. I mean, all I needed was my tea olive blooming and I would have been in fall heaven. But got my ryegrass, getting ready to put that out, so that's another step towards the fall. And got Mr. David Tees in the house. I'm Bill Lamson-Scribner with Possum's Landscape and Pest Control Supply. That's Mr. David Tees with Clean Cut Lawn Maintenance Incorporated. Give us a call, 556-1250. Now we're thoroughly into that transition time.
15: Yes, we are.
14: We were just the light hours before, but daylight hours getting shorter, which they are getting a lot shorter quick, it seems like. But now the temperatures have gotten, and you know, with that comes good things and bad things.
15: It was a little cool yesterday morning.
14: Yeah. Oh, yeah. Yeah. I had to wear my long sleeve T-shirt.
15: I had to wear my sweatshirt.
14: There you go.
15: You know, for about an hour.
14: Yeah. Yeah. Yeah. It was nice. It's nice to be able to do that. 556-1250. Yeah. Number to call.
15: Give us a call.
14: Live show in the house. Yeah. Watching, got some landscapers across the way pruning out some seed heads out of palms, so that's a good thing to do this year, time of year, if you haven't done it already.
15: Busy time of the year.
14: Yeah, a lot going on.
15: Okay, the grass is slowing down, but, you know, there's a lot of maintenance work to be done.
14: And I love the, pulling into here, even, I mean, the grass gets, it doesn't look so stressed. It looks just, like, really nice and green.
15: It does. Right, it actually looks pretty good here.
14: Yeah.
15: Compared to sometimes.
14: Yeah, yeah. So it's getting that, you know, in that time of year, I saw one of my neighbors had some mums out. I used to be big mums. Obviously, when I was in commercial landscape, you kind of had to do that to kind of fill in between the seasons. But yeah, if you want some, you got your pots out there and you want to get a little flowers in them, go ahead and get some mums and
15: get
14: enjoy
15: them
14: for a month or two.
15: A little color.
14: Switch out to your pansies and whatever snapdragons, whatever winter things you're going to put in your pots or annual beds.
15: I hate to say it.
14: What's that?
15: My wife has succumbed to the Amazon fake flowers. And they look pretty darn good.
14: That's amazing what they've done over the years with those.
15: We have some hanging pots on our front porch.
14: Yeah.
15: And we turn them every, if you remember, like every month or two, so they don't get sunburnt on one side.
14: What do you have, like the ferns or whatever?
15: Oh, no, no. We have like flowers.
14: Flowers, okay.
15: Yeah, purple, white,
14: yeah,
15: green. I mean, it looks.
14: Oh, those are the fake flowers.
15: The fake flowers.
14: Yeah, yeah, okay.
15: But from a distance, you cannot tell the difference.
14: Right.
15: You know?
14: Yeah. I guess there's a place for that.
15: We have succumbed.
14: Succumbed.
15: In our old age.
14: Yeah. Yeah, that's and if you want to not do that, if you want to actually water your plants,
15: oh, and all no, like that, I like watering plants and stuff.
14: If you know, there's like wetting agents you can put in there that will keep your where you don't have to water every day or two. If it's like on a hot sunny porch and you're watering in the morning, then come back in the afternoon and they're all wilted down. You can use wetting agents and that'll keep it. And then if you water, you put the wetting agent in when you potted up plant the pot, and then you can come back and use wetting agent in the water when you water the plant, and then, you know, I could go a week without having to water, even on a hot.
15: Twice the benefit.
14: Yep. Keep it going.
15: Now, don't you have a soil infused with some kinds of wetting agents?
14: Some of them do.
15: Sure. Some of them.
14: Yep. But it's also, you know, it never hurts to add a little. You don't want to get overboard, or heave your plant out of the ground like those palm trees on Hilton Head's main boulevard back in the 80s. They got that soil moist type product and put it underneath the...
15: expanded and just blew them right out of the ground.
14: Yeah, and that's a heavy... You know, palm trees are heavy.
15: Yes, so they are.
14: Pop them out of the ground, but the power of water and expansion.
15: Right.
14: Water's a big force. So... 843-556-1250, 843-556-1250. So, seeing the top to the stoplight, it was just weird. And like leaves were just like piling out of the trees. It was just kind of weird. You know, a lot of crepe myrtles and all are losing leaves, and because they've worked hard all summer and time to lose some leaves. And this was actually some sweet gum trees or whatever, but it's just funny. You know, because some areas just green as they could be, you know.
15: Yeah, and the river birch.
14: River birch probably lose some leaves.
15: Yeah.
14: That's river birch are real shallow rooted, so even just dry weather will make them lose leaves.
15: Right, they'll throw off leaves quick.
14: And yesterday, reminded me of the last spring. I mean, it wasn't so windy yesterday, but, I mean, that high, when you got that high blue skies, that means usually low humidity and drying out winds, so...
15: Sucks the moisture out of the ground.
14: Yeah, and I'm sure, we've been getting these sporadic showers, and a lot of times it calls for showers, but we don't ever get them, depending on where you live and everything else. So be cognizant. Is that you better pronounce it?
15: Cognizant.
14: That's the word. cognizant. Whatever. Be aware of your grass, because even though it's... seems like we had some rain forecast and all like that. I know a lot of areas are very dry. I see very signs of dry.
15: It was kind of dusty yesterday mowing.
14: Yeah, exactly.
15: It was a little dusty in spots.
14: Yeah, I know one spot you mow, I told her to turn her irrigation on and water.
15: Really?
14: I don't know if it was before or after you were there. But it was dry. You just start seeing that grass turn that kind of dark bluish green or whatever.
15: It'll give you signs.
14: Yeah.
15: Before it does anything, it'll you know, hey, help. Give me water.
14: And if you're like in mowing, in your case, you know, if the grass isn't turgid and nice and hydrated or whatever, then when you cut it, it could shatter the leaf blade and not give you a clean cut.
15: Get frizzle top and all kinds. Then you blame me for not having sharp blades, and it's really not that. It's the moisture content in the soil.
14: Exactly. So... yeah, good hydration's good for us, good for the grass.
15: Yeah. Speaking of which,
14: it's time to take a sip.
15: Mm-hmm.
14: 843-556-1250, 843-556-1250. Definitely seen a lot of mole cricket damage in different areas. I don't know if you've seen...
15: mole crickets, not so much.
14: Yeah.
15: Just the chinch bugs.
14: Chinch bugs are terrible this year.
15: Even when I came back from vacation, I was like, good Lord, they just haven't stopped.
14: Right. And, hopefully you bang them good now. Maybe you'll get through the rest of the time. Chinch bugs are tough. They love that St. Augustine grass.
15: Well, this year the army worms weren't so bad.
14: Yeah, I've had very few. Only people that I know that's had army worms were people that had gotten new sod, and might have come in with
15: the sod. Might have come in on the sod.
14: Yeah. Have you seen any damage?
15: None.
14: Or have you been prophylactically applying things?
15: Yes.
14: Yeah.
15: Mosquito Pro and stuff like that.
14: A Celebrin. You said something about a Celebrin.
15: Yep.
14: The 808 of Celebrin does a great job.
15: No, the army worms. So this year we get the pests, we get the chinch bugs.
14: Right.
15: So what's it going to be next year? A plague of locusts?
14: Yeah, that'd probably be army worms again.
15: Army worms, cyclical. It goes in a cycle.
14: Well, yeah, they used to always say like 7 years, but the main thing with army worms is they overwinter basically like in near Gainesville, Florida, which geographically we're not a whole lot different weather wise here. So I'm not so sure that some of them don't overwinter here, but But so if we get like a tropical storm that comes up from Florida, they hitch a ride.
15: Right, and then hitchhike.
14: Moths or whatever come in, and then they lay their eggs, you know, 50 at a time in about 20 different spots. So you got a 1,000 larvae off one.
15: That's high-end math there. I'm out of fingers.
14: Yeah.
15: 50 times 20? Oh, my.
14: Yeah, so that's 1,000.
15: I know.
14: So you got 1,000 hungry little army worms.
15: And then they grow up and they breed. And
14: yeah, and that's one moth. So if you had hundreds of moths,
15: yeah,
14: that's why army worms can be so bad. But we're lucky, like you said, seeing a lot of kind of another worm, obviously the pecan trees and the cherry trees,
15: right.
14: And even in the river birches, you'll see them, I guess,
15: yep.
14: The caterpillars in them. But those are, yesterday, I guess, well, it was the day before, I guess I saw like a pecan that was like halfway open where I guess they're getting ready to fall.
15: Okay.
14: Time to collect your pecans. I don't know if we'll...
15: I used to have a property that had a nice pecan tree, and I got all the pecans I wanted.
14: Yeah.
15: And then they moved away.
14: Uh-oh.
15: I drive by it every day. It's over on Wesley Drive.
14: Huh.
15: You know?
14: Yeah. That's pretty... Charleston, you go to certain neighborhoods, there's like, Mount Pleasant area and James Island even. Just a lot of pockets where I guess they had old pecan groves, because you can see... bunch of pecans in certain areas. It's kind of funny.
15: Interesting. 556-1250. Who's going to be the first caller today? Who's going to win the sweepstakes? Lily, what have you got to give the contestants? Tell them what you got. Who's the big winner?
14: Is this phone, like, it looks like it's
15: dead?
14: No, it's set up some way different. Is there anything going on with this phone that needs to be done different? It just doesn't look like it normally does.
16: I'm never on this side.
15: Modern technology at its finest.
14: I wonder if the phones even work. It's like set up totally different. Looks like. Oh, there you go. Them young people can figure out stuff quick.
15: Turn it on.
14: Turn it off and on. That's how
15: turn
14: you reboot everything.
15: Reboot.
14: Right?
15: Reboot. Yeah. Okay.
14: Nah, she just pushed one little
15: these
14: button.
15: Young people.
14: Yeah. Lillian says she claims she's not so young.
15: Yeah.
14: She just looks young.
15: Yeah.
14: With her Philippine heritage. All right. 843-556-1250. So have you had a chance to formulate the David T's clean cut lawn maintenance report?
15: Dude, I'm still washing clothes from the trip.
14: Yeah.
15: I'm just trying to get caught up.
14: All right. I ain't gonna hold you
15: other
14: on.
15: Than the chinch bugs. I mean, that was the, when I first got back into town, that was the first thing I saw everywhere.
14: Yeah.
15: On Monday morning was chinch bugs.
14: Yeah. And now the chinch bugs are morphing into brown patch fungus or large
15: right.
14: patch. Technically, it's large patch.
15: Large patch, yeah.
14: I finally figured out what the change is. They call large patch on warm season grasses and brown patches on cool season grasses. So if you have the same disease on ryegrass, it's brown patch. But if you have it on our centipede, St. Augustine, Zoysia, Bermuda, it's called large patch.
15: Interesting.
14: Something they just changed. It's probably been 10 or 15 years ago now, at least.
15: Mm-hmm.
14: Because we always used to call it brown patch, everything brown patch. But now they... PhD somewhere figured one's one, one's the other, but it's the same. First two names are the same, Rhizoctonia salesiana, but I don't know that maybe there's a third or fourth name or something that's different. But anyway,
15: I lived in Colorado, we had an interesting phenomenon.
14: What was that?
15: Pink snowy mold.
14: Yeah,
15: and it would go under because the grass in Colorado never really turns brown.
14: It's under the snow.
15: It's under the snow, and it turns your lawn pink.
14: Right.
15: And it's a mold fungus.
14: Right.
15: But yeah, that was some nasty stuff.
14: All molds are fungus, but not all funguses are molds.
15: Okay.
14: There you go.
15: There's some trivia for you.
14: There's a little bit of wisdom for you.
15: I can use all the wisdom I can get this week.
14: Yeah. Yep. So one thing we're doing right in this transition thing is we're selling a lot of a product made a while back. It's called Possum's Miners. It's took like Ironite or whatever was a popular product 20, 30 years ago. I don't know if it's still real popular or not, but it's, and it had like four, I don't remember the exact things because it's like 20 years ago, but it had like 4% iron. So I was like, well, I can make a product that have 12% iron in it and have like three times the amount of iron, and then also be able to put manganese and magnesium all in the same bag, and other good stuff to make your grass green in the fall. And when you make your grass green, keep your grass green in the fall without nitrogen, then it collects sunlight longer because your grass doesn't go brown as quick. So you get to enjoy the green grass, and then it's collecting sunlight and making

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1: I'm wondering, what can I do about the little spots that are made by dogs using the lawn for their potty breaks?
2: Yes. Got it. I appreciate the way you worded that, because that's what keeps me coming in here after 37 years, because we've probably answered all these questions. But if you know, it's just like somebody in radio told me a long time ago, car commercials are playing all the time, but you don't really think about it until you're ready to buy a car. So
1: exactly.
2: Same thing with this is why I still write articles, that a lot of them, as the articles might be very similar to other articles I've written, but it's still a problem. And if you don't have that problem when I wrote the article the first time, maybe when I write the article the second time, it might be something you're interested in. Anyway, that's a long start to a short answer. We have something called dog rocks, and I'll tell the whole story with this. A friend of my mom's had a daughter in England, and she had two spaniels. And if you think of like London, little small yards, little fenced in small yards, and she had these dogs that were peeing in her yard, obviously. And so she introduced me to something called dog rocks. They come out of Australia, and you just put them in the water bowl, and it neutralizes the uric acid, which makes the burn marks in your lawn. And so the big trick is, like, if you have a lab that you take out on the boat and he's drinking out of the water cooler, that's not going to work. You got to make sure they're drinking out of the source with these rocks in it. Or if you don't want to put a rock in the bowl where they're drinking out of, you can put it in like a pitcher and then pour that water into the bowl. So the main thing is to make sure they're drinking water only out of that. And if they're toilet drinkers, then that's another problem. Close the lid, I guess. And Dave's got something to say.
3: I got a question. Are these your dogs or the neighbor's dogs
1: exactly
3: walking by?
1: That's what I was about to tell Bill. They are the neighbor's dogs.
3: That's the key.
2: Yeah.
1: That's the key. And you can't really, you know, if they were doing number two, you could kind of say something. But when they're just peeing,
2: we have
1: a little overdramatic.
2: Possums, we have solutions. So we have dog repellents and stuff like that that you can spray around like the perimeter of your house to keep them, perimeter of your yard or whatever, to keep them from coming in.
1: Okay. Yeah. All right. Well, I'm going to be running by possums this afternoon, I guess this morning.
2: Yeah, don't wait till this afternoon or they'll be gone enjoying their weekend.
3: Be watching football.
2: Yeah,
1: that's true. All right.
2: Yeah, so we have different animal repellent, dog and cat repellent and stuff like that. And again, okay. I mean, they're probably just like right on the border then, if they're just right on the...
1: It is, yeah. Like between the sidewalk and the curb.
3: Yep.
1: You know, they're just a bunch of little spots. Is there anything I can spread on that maybe would help it... I don't know, maybe help the other grass spread over in that direction, or
2: put cotton burr out this time of year. You usually don't want to put like a lot of nitrogen out this time of year, but like cotton burr would be good. Good organic, and you can put some sea hume out and that would help it fill back in. A good thing to do too would be like just to water it real heavily and just kind of try to leach out the
3: dilute it, yeah.
2: Salt. And we have something called salt free that you can just like hook up to a garden hose and just spray there, and that would help leach out some of the salt.
1: Okay.
2: That'd be pretty important. Right. Yeah.
3: Fairly common issue, Ann. Fairly common issue.
1: Yeah, I kind of figured. And I love dogs, so, you know, but it's just become a little bit of a problem.
2: Well, it sounds like, I mean, it's just that area between the curb and all, probably not that big of an area, so you know, whatever the repellent you use, it ought to last you a good little while, so it'd be good.
1: Okay, perfect. All right. Well, I thank y'all so much. Well,
2: thanks for calling the Garden Clinic.
3: Good question.
2: Yeah, great question.
1: Excellent.
2: All right. We'll see you.
1: Thank you. Bye-bye.
2: Huh. Even though I jumped to conclusions, I thought it was her own dog.
3: I was trying to get your attention. It's like, there's a 50-50 chance this is somebody else's dog.
2: That also helps anybody that does have their own dog, too.
3: Right.
2: So
3: no.
2: All bases covered.
3: We covered everything.
2: All bases.
3: That's why you're the horticultural genius.
2: 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And this is the Big Talker.

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0: All right, we're back. Mr. David Tease, Clean Cut Lawn Maintenance Incorporated. And I'm Bill Lamson Scribner from Possums Landscape and Pest Control Supply. And that's Lillian Garcia from WTMA. And this is The Big Talker. And the phone number is 843-556-1250, 843-556-1250. Give us a call. I went by to get some ryegrass or whatever from Mount Pleasant store this morning. And guy was in there and... you know, this time of year, like I mentioned earlier, I've seen a lot of mole cricket damage. David's seen the chinch bug damage. So that's, I guess, one above ground insect. And then mole cricket's more of a below ground insect that also gets above ground too, but mainly below ground. So got the old above and below is a good time to put that out. Grubs are up near the surface. So good time to kill them. If you've had moles in the past, this is a good time to put out something to kind of get the moles and get the chinch bugs. And this guy had spittle bugs, so that would cover the spittle bugs. And
14: good luck with the moles.
0: And then you got the old fire ants are definitely an issue always.
14: Yeah.
0: And I swear I saw that high tide this morning. When I was younger, I would think high tide, good time to go like fishing in the reeds or go marshin hunting or something.
14: Flats,
0: like that.
14: Yeah.
0: Now I think mosquitoes.
14: Right.
0: Those fall mosquitoes are always like the meanest to me. I mean, and I'm outside all summer long, but fall, they just, I don't know.
14: Those marsh mosquitoes, the big ones?
0: Yeah.
14: Not little EDB, I mean, you know, the ones that look like they
0: work. Out of Pictus.
14: They work for the Red Cross.
0: Yeah.
14: You know, they're taking a sample.
0: Yeah.
14: I mean, those big ones. Yesterday, I saw a lot of people flats fishing.
0: Yeah.
14: We were down on the Stono, along the Stono.
0: Yeah.
14: And probably six right there.
0: And then shrimp season, all that.
14: Shrimp scrimp. You used to do that, didn't you?
0: I did that many years.
14: Did you make the clay balls?
0: Oh, yeah.
14: The fish meal?
0: I used to go to...
14: Stink up the garage?
0: Used to have some special clay I'd get from Magnolia Plantation.
14: Oh, really?
0: Yeah.
14: Okay.
0: It's just a nice gray. It was really, really stayed together real well.
14: It held binding.
0: It
14: bound real well.
0: Yeah. Put the fish meal in there. Keep the balls longer. But anyway, back to the garden clinic. Nah.
14: So much for the fishing report.
0: Yeah.
14: Call Mike Abel.
0: But the old, mosquitoes, you know, good time to treat for them in your house. But we've had the West Nile virus above and below us. I'm sure some in Charleston too. And had those rains and everything else to get them on the spoil areas and whatnot to get them in ditches. Ditches mostly have been dry this year. It's weird. We hadn't got that big flooding rain this year, and I'm not wanting it.
14: Don't put the kiss of death on us.
0: I guess it seemed like New York and all kind of got it right now.
14: Getting it right now in the Nor'easter.
0: Yeah. But 2 to 4 inches of rain, but I mean, they were talking about high surf up to 20 feet or something. I mean, that's crazy.
14: Yeah.
0: I mean, anyway, good time to, you know, a lot of people more outside in the cooler weather, so good time to treat your yard for mosquitoes and just...
14: You have a really easy product to use.
0: Yeah, you use a bunch of it.
14: I use a bunch of it in the summer.
0: Yeah, Mosquito Pro.
14: Yeah.
0: Hook it to the hose and go.
14: I have some customers that go out of town, they want me to treat the yard all summer, and that's what I use.
0: Yeah, and that gets chinch bugs.
14: It gets chinch bugs, it gets army worms.
0: Yeah.
14: It's easy. And I'm big on easy nowadays.
0: Yeah,
14: I don't want complicated anymore. I want simple, easy.
0: Yeah. Let's go to Stanley. Thanks for calling, getting into the garden clinic, Stanley. Thank you for calling.
15: Hey, yeah. Can you hear me all right?
0: Yeah, the callers make the show. We just sitting around. We could do this at any other wing bar or anywhere else. So the callers make the show when we're in here. So thanks for calling.
15: Oh, hello?
0: Yeah, you can't hear us?
15: Yeah, I can hear you fine. Can you hear me?
0: Oh, yeah.
15: Oh, okay. No, I'm calling about I haven't called you guys in about 20 years. I'm sorry.
0: That's all right.
15: You set me up so good that everything's worked. But I got a really bad problem that I wonder if you can help me with.
0: All right, what you got?
15: Well, like I've got a climbing rose bush.
0: Nice.
15: And earlier, about a month or two ago, I started getting these yellow leaves with black spots on them, and they're yellow on both sides. So I was told to use melathion insect spray, and it didn't work. And I about lost the climbing rose. I had to cut it all the way back to about a foot and a half above the ground, and now it's come back, and it looks like these little yellow leaves are coming back again, which I have used melathion before and on camellias, and they work. So I wonder why it doesn't work on the roses.
0: That's kind of interesting, because it's yellow leaves with black spots on it.
15: Yeah, little black. The bugs are also, I don't know if they're bugs. I can't see if there's any bugs. It's just tiny black spots.
0: But it's not like black spot that roses get that's a fungus. You might have a fungus instead of an insect.
15: What does a fungus look like then?
0: I mean, it's called black spot on rose. Maybe Google it or whatever. It's just little black spots, and they'll turn the leaf yellow if there's enough of them because they're, you know, they're damaging the tissue and the leaf.
15: It turned the whole plant almost all yellow.
14: Right.
15: I was spraying this melathion on it, and it didn't work at all. So I'm just wondering what I should use.
0: Maybe you might want to take a leaf in the possums or somewhere and make sure they identify and see whether it's a fungus or an insect. That'd be the first thing. Or you could take it to Clemson Extension. But you want to identify. So, you know, obviously, insecticide is not going to work on a fungus, or a fungicide is not going to work on an insect. So you want to identify.
15: I can take it into Hyams, and they usually can. But yeah. I hadn't thought about doing that. I thought, well, I'll call this show because you've been so helpful in the past.
0: Yeah, so that'd be, yeah, I mean, I would imagine you have a fungus. It would be my guess. It's just like a...
15: Well, I've had it on the camellias, and it works. You spray it on... You have to make sure you spray on both sides of the leaves, and it works.
0: Yeah, again, that's
15: all,
0: in
15: the leaves all came off, and it, but that boy, nothing. It didn't work on the rosebush.
0: Yeah,
15: and that was the same looking like of leaf damage.
14: Similar to, but you've got to identify exactly what it is.
15: Okay,
14: that's always an issue.
0: Take it to Hans; like it would be fine. I mean, they would be able to identify whether it's a fungus or insect, and just go from there. I mean. Roses are known for black.
15: Well, they're the ones that identified that I used melathion insect spray on the camellias. So maybe this is different. I don't know.
0: Yeah, I mean, on your camellias, I guess you had like scale or something. You had scale on the camellias, or what did you have on the camellias?
15: That's these yellow leaves with the little black spots on it. You make sure you spray on both sides of the leaves, and they drop off and... That's it. That was it. It worked.
0: Okay.
15: But these leaves wouldn't drop off. They just spread throughout the entire climbing rose bush. Yeah. I mean, all the way up and down. So obviously, this spray wasn't working.
0: Yeah. And melathion, I mean, you got to be careful. If you spray it in the summer, it's considered pretty hot chemical. It could kind of burn the foliage some. I mean, that's an old school chemical, so you got to be careful there. But. Camellias and roses are like way different. I mean, camellias got that really waxy coating.
15: Yeah.
0: I'm wondering if you're not just having like older leaves dropping off on their own, and they because like the green's going out of them, that's why they're yellow. Because they're getting ready to fall off on their own, and then you're seeing spots on it because the leaves not producing the phenolic compounds to fight off little secondary bacterias or. Fungus that might be attacking that normally would attack the plant. Like if you look at a crepe myrtle leaf right now that's on the ground, it's going to probably be red and have like black spots on it. Or if you see like a fig tree that's losing its leaves, it'll look like it has disease, but it's really no need to treat that. It's just the leaf has fallen off. It's like azaleas in the springtime, a lot of them will shed leaves before they grow. Mm-hmm. You got some.
15: Let me put it this way. The camellias didn't get attacked. This fall or now,
0: right?
15: Or rather, this summer they didn't get attacked, but the rosebush did.
0: Right.
15: It's just the leaves looked similar as far as the color. I thought it was the same thing, but I will go to Hyams and maybe take the leaf in there.
0: Yeah.
15: But I didn't get attacked on my camellias this year, so that's strange too.
0: Well, like again, you might like. Certain weather conditions will cause things like a magnolia is real typical. If it's real dry, you'll see the leaves falling off in the spring. You'll see a lot of yellow leaves on a magnolia is very, any plant can do that.
15: Oh, yeah, I've seen that.
0: Yeah, so, and also like your rose bush is probably a deciduous plant, so it's going to probably be like losing its leaves. So it's losing its leaves, and that's why they're turning yellow and falling off, just like leaves off a sweet gum tree or a vine, like the old Virginia creeper or poison ivy or whatever. They're turning yellow right now, and they're going to fall. The leaves are going to fall off. That's just typical leaf drops. So,
15: well, could I say one more thing?
0: Well,
15: the climbing rose bush is now climbed back up, and I got roses all over it. But now I'm starting to see about one or two leaves are turning yellow. I just don't want to go through that again. I haven't cut it all the way back.
0: Okay, just take pictures of it and take a few leaves over to Hans or whatever, and they'll probably be able to help you out.
15: Well, thank you very much, Sam.
0: All right,
15: that's
0: Stan.
15: What I'll do. I hadn't thought about that, but that's a good suggestion.
0: All right, well, thank you. That's
15: thank
0: what we're here
15: you
0: for.
15: Good call. Your
14: good
15: show.
14: Good call.
0: 843-556-1250, 843-556-1250. 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
1: WTMA. We're back with more of the Garden Clinic. Once again, here's Bill Lansom Scribner.
0: All right, we're back. Mr. David Tease, Clean Cut Lawn Maintenance Incorporated. I'm Bill Lansom Scribner from Possums. That's Lillian Garcia from WTMA, and this is The Big Talker. And give us a call, 843-556-1250, 843-556-1250. Got a beautiful day in the Low Country. You know, we're getting near planting time and transplanting time and stuff like that. So
14: this is the time to plant.
0: Yeah,
14: I mean, as far as like trees and shrubs and stuff like that,
0: right,
14: whole lot less stress on them.
0: Sure Yeah, get those roots growing before we get that summer drought that we've had.
14: Yeah,
0: the springtime drought we've had the last couple of years. And it's just nice to be outside, you know, go to the local plantations or walk around downtown Charleston or anywhere else. Just walk around, get outside. It's beautiful out there.
14: That's right. Touch grass. Get out there and touch grass, kids.
0: Yeah. Get drop the video thing. Or
14: oh, my Lord. I don't even want to hear it.
0: Yep. So, So, if you got plants you need to move, they've gotten a little big over the years, and you need to move them or dig them up and give them to a friend or give them to a neighbor or whatever, it's a good time. You can start root pruning them. You don't have to, like, pry the plant or anything. Just stick the shovel straight down and, you know, go out to maybe as big as a ball that you could carry. You don't, I mean, the bigger the better, but at the same time, you got to be able to carry this thing when it's all done. So, and a lot of times if you are transplanting things, it's because it's up against your house or up against something else.
14: It was planted wrong, in the wrong place.
0: Right. So you might only be able to get half a root ball instead of the whole root ball. So you want to get as big a half as you can get when you're getting it. But just put the shovel straight down. You don't need to pry it or do anything else at this point. Just sever those roots and use a little Sehum or Super Thrive, one of old David's big products back
14: yes,
0: in the day.
14: Yes, it is.
0: You still using a lot of Super
14: Thrive? I have a bottle in my truck right now.
0: Yeah.
14: Little bottle.
0: Little bottle?
14: Little bottle.
0: Mini bottle.
14: Little mini bottle.
0: Yeah. It comes in mini bottles.
14: Yes,
0: that's
14: it does.
0: So potent.
14: Yeah, for a while we had to buy the big ones, but now we're good.
0: We're good? Good. Yeah. So, yeah, you can get those roots growing now, and then come back later, you know, and you dig away from that first cut you cut in the ground, and then you go away from that and, like, dig a little moat. You, like, go shovel length back, and then you can pry it open, then dig a little moat around whatever you want to transplant, and then wait another month or so, grow some more roots, and maybe use some wetting agent and all, keep it hydrated, and then all of a sudden, in a month or two from now, you can move a nice plant and have a nice plant to move, and it'll survive.
14: Grapefruits are looking good.
0: Oh, yeah?
14: Yeah. Yeah. I was a little shaky this year. I was like, I don't know if they're going to do very good. But
0: as dry as it was this spring.
14: As dry as it was. And,
0: they didn't cast off their blooms?
14: Nope.
0: Huh.
14: You're gonna get some grapefruits.
0: I'll take them.
14: Lillian might get some.
0: Might.
14: Some of my other fans.
0: Yeah. Yeah. Citrus. Citrus in the Low Country. Whew. Man, I've ridden that thing and still riding it. But, boy, man, I had that. My citrus tree was... I never count them. One of my friends counts always how many lemons or whatever he gets off his Meyer's lemon. I never took the time to count them, but boy, I had all my relatives and neighbors or whatever dependent on them. And
14: lined up.
0: Then they got the cold. And
14: you got them all hooked on your product, and then you couldn't provide anymore?
0: That's correct.
14: Man.
0: And I didn't know. I mean, I didn't know that lemons were, they're not free in the grocery store or anything.
14: No, they're not free.
0: Yeah.
14: Have you bought a lemon lately?
0: No, I haven't.
14: They're not cheap.
0: Really?
14: Yeah, it's like buying an avocado.
0: Really?
14: Yeah.
0: Huh. So.
14: Now, do you got a lemon tree now?
0: I have. Yeah, I know the same one.
14: I know you lost one.
0: Well, I didn't lose it completely. It sprouted back.
14: It came back? Okay.
0: Yeah, it's getting now. It's getting some decent size to it. Keeping the vines, man. My yard, I get the vines. Always have gotten the vines.
14: Your yard's kind of dark, though.
0: Yeah.
14: Kind of Neanderthal over there.
0: Yeah, I like it that way.
14: I know.
0: I like to live in the forest.
14: You want to hide.
0: I want to live in a Francis Marion National Forest, but I don't have the time to live out there.
14: No, I don't want to live out there.
0: So it's, first it was Virginia creeper. It used to be the vein of my existence. I would tack that, and I done pretty well with that. And then it was more like the... what's that called?
14: Smilax.
0: Like green briar smilax.
14: Smilax, yeah.
0: Yeah, growing in my big ligustrum hedge. And, I got that actually pretty good under control. Then this year was the daggone marigolds. Man, easy to kill, but, oh, man, they just so prolific. And they grow, I mean, like on my air conditioner, I'll look out the window and see, okay, marigold growing on the air conditioner. Like 2 days later, it's like covered the air conditioner. I'm like, man, this stuff is prolific.
14: We'll make a movie out of that. Attack of the Marigolds.
0: Yeah.
14: Like a 5-minute horror movie.
0: I'm not marigold. I say marigold. Morning glory. I'm sorry. Morning glory.
14: There we go.
0: Morning glory.
14: I'm sorry. The ones that bloom at night. The night bloomers.
0: And some bloom in the day. That purple flower. One of my neighbors loves to grow them. So it's like the seeds everywhere in my yard. But anyway, 843-556, if you want to catch us in the last segment, 843-556-1250 is the number to call. 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
0: All right, we're back. 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And we have solutions. It's a good time. We, you know, soil temperature dropped like 10 degrees just this other day, like yesterday or so. So we're getting real close if you haven't put out your pre-emergent for the winter. You can put out pre-emergent any time, but if you want to catch the first flush of the winter weeds, as soon as we have a rainfall, we'll probably start seeing the henbit and the chickweed and the all those good winter weeds start to come up, the old poana. So
14: those keep you in business.
0: Yeah.
14: Those are your friends.
0: Keep me in business.
14: Keep you in business.
0: Yeah. Well, yeah. Well, we want to get rid of them. So, yeah, put them, get it on out. You know, it's a... The manufacturers used to say, you know, put it out 2 weeks before the event happens. So the event's getting ready to happen. So you might as well go ahead and get it on out if you have
14: it. It's time to rye.
0: Yeah.
14: I got that set up for next week or the following week.
0: Putting out a little rye?
14: Our rye gas schedule.
0: Okay.
14: Well, I'll probably incorporate that with not the yards that aren't getting rye will get the preem.
0: Right. And then you can... preem the bed so you don't sling your ryegrass in the beds.
14: Oh, yeah, my guys are really good at that, slinging it in the beds.
0: Yeah, give you something to do all the winter, pulling the ryegrass out.
14: Oh, man. I'm like, dude, just wait for the wind to die down or walk with your back. I mean, I did this one property for years.
0: Right, no problem.
14: Never had an issue.
0: Right.
14: These knuck-yucks come along, and they just sling it everywhere.
0: Yeah.
14: Oh, well.
0: Yeah. Those products will take it out of there, too.
14: Youth.
0: Or a hoe. Just get a little hoe and scrape it when it's young.
14: Oh, no. This is a rock bed with driftwood and cactus and yuccas. And
0: whew.
14: And these are big river rocks.
0: Mm.
14: It's a pain in the butt.
0: Yeah.
14: But anyways, that's
0: so you throw the pre-emerge in first, and you don't have
14: exactly.
0: to worry about it. If you got the yuck yucks or whatever you call them working for you.
14: Yuck yucks.
0: So ryegrass time. Just picked up a bag of ryegrass, starter fertilizer, and C-Hume to get my rye out. I'm going to look at the 10-day forecast because, we've got it cool right now, but if it hits like 95 2 weeks from now,
6: it's not going to germinate.
0: yeah. Or if it does come up before then, it might have a little rough time there.
14: Do you have irrigation? I can't remember.
0: I do not. I water by.
14: You used to have a well.
0: Yeah, I had a well.
14: Yep. I remember. Yeah.
0: Yep, I had a well. Still got it. I just don't use it. I just water by areas and when they need it. I mean,
14: at it, and you have a calibrated eyeball, so you can tell
0: right.
14: when it needs water.
0: Right. Yeah. So I'm not like, if you travel a lot or whatever, it's great to have a irrigation system. But if you pretty much there and walking around your yard, I put in so many irrigation systems, and we used to call it irritation.
14: Right. Because
0: there's always like a head that's out of line or a valve that's stuck or whatever. So it's just easier for me just to, you see my yard. I have like just little spots of grass and a lot of bed areas. So
14: you're very judicious the way you designed your yard.
0: Yeah. I like a
14: low maintenance.
0: Yeah. Very low maintenance. I don't have a pair of hedge trimmers or anything.
14: Really?
0: I mean, okay. No, I don't have anything I need to prune.
14: Yeah.
0: Like that. No, I put plants in the right place so they could grow.
14: The right thing in the right place.
0: Yeah. Yeah.
14: And how many times have we preached that?
0: And it's 30 years later that I've lived there and still hadn't pruned. What are those things called? Bottle brush got burned back. I had to prune them back. I selectively snip on my crepe myrtles a little bit just to keep the rubbing branches out. And
14: I do my tea olive, just keep it off the railings and off the porch. A little bit of nipping.
0: Yeah, and my tea olive grows above my house, and I got to do that to keep the squirrels from running around on the house.
14: Right.
0: Yeah, it's a great time to put organics out. I was talking to a customer the other day, and I used this analogy, and he liked it, so I guess I'll say it on the show here. sometimes you got to replenish your soil. If you just use regular chemical fertilizers all the time, it's good to use organics to replenish it. And, I said, if you just drink apple juice, sometimes it's good to eat the apple, so you get the fiber and all the other benefits of the apple. So he was like, yeah, I kind of like that analogy. So I was like, yeah. So sometimes, this is a great time to add organics, whether it's cotton burr or, you can use other C-Hume or other products.
14: Well, soil is the building block.
0: Yeah.
14: You build your foundation strong with a good soil.
0: Right. And everything comes from the soil.
14: Everything.
0: So you got to have the soil good. And it's a great time to start, soil testing if you haven't done any soil test recently. Good time.
14: Have you been busy with soil tests?
0: We stay busy. Yeah.
14: Yeah.
0: Yeah. Yeah.
14: You got the cat doing them too?
0: Possums.
14: Well,
0: in
14: the
0: general.
14: Way you said it, it's like, no.
0: Possums.
14: You're the one that writes all the soil tests.
0: Yeah, but possums northeast and west take them in. Then I write them up or type them up, depending on if they go with the custom program, which is way better because you get the fungicide, timing of fungicides and timing of insecticides and stuff like that. And all right, well, we're going to wrap it up. David Tease, Clean Cut Lawn Maintenance Incorporated.
14: 870-0763. 870-0763. One opening, West Ashley. I filled one yet.
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12: From ABC News, I'm Chuck Sievertson. Bearing down where tens of millions of people live, a big nor'easter slamming the northeast and mid-Atlantic. It's expected to veer inland tonight, forecasters say, with winds that can bring down trees and power lines. ABC's Andrew Dimbert at New Jersey's Newark Airport.
13: Crews are already positioned across the northeast with generators, debris-clearing trains, trucks, chainsaws, ready to respond to downed trees or any other storm damage. And bottom line is, if you're flying this weekend, especially in or out of the northeast, just be sure to check your flight status before you head to the airport. Give yourself plenty of time to get there.
12: There are hundreds of flight cancellations, says FlightAware. Amtrak has canceled all trains between New York and Boston. The White House has released what it calls a list of accomplishments of the President Trump Chinese President Xi summit in Washington. ABC's Stephen Portnoy in Washington.
15: The president short on specifics when asked about the substance of the talks.
16: We had a really great meeting. Great for everybody. Great for the farmers. Great for everybody.
15: But with the Iran war front and center, Trump confirming the two leaders did discuss that.
17: Did he offer you anything concrete? We did.
18: Do you think there will be progress made in the freedom?
16: I think we're going to do great.
15: China is Iran's largest trading partner, the biggest buyer of its oil.
12: The list says that China will buy more U.S. coal. Another food outbreak, raw milk cheese. 13 people have been infected with E. coli across at least 9 states. 3 of those people diagnosed with a kidney disease that can be life-threatening. Sierra Nevada Cheese Company recalling some of their cheeses, saying the products should be thrown away or returned. The Vatican says about 700,000 people today gathered along the Champs-Élysées in Paris for a mass with Pope Leo, an American tourist, Tammy Gunn.
19: A lot of the young people look to him for an example. So to bring people together and to be a voice for peace, what more can you ask for?
12: Pope Leo warning of AI and what he called the risk of losing our humanity amid a paradise of machines. 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
12: A win for the Trump administration's efforts to search voter rolls for non-citizen voting, something election experts say is rare. The Supreme Court in a 6-3 decision allows the Department of Homeland Security to expand a 40-year-old immigration database. But
23: given the number of false positives, meaning the number of actual citizens who are being tagged as non-citizens, who will then have to jump through those hurdles, that's a significant problem and may well lead to some severe disenfranchisement.
12: ABC News legal contributor James Sample. A suicide bomber has detonated an explosives-laden vehicle at a police checkpoint in northwestern Pakistan, killing at least 11 people, wounding about 30 others, police say. Parents overwhelmingly want stronger traffic enforcement to better protect children traveling in a school bus to and from school. This is a survey from the Governor's Highway Safety Association.
26: Once every 3 days, someone illegally passes that school bus, and it creates a very dangerous environment for a child.
28: Bus Patrol America President Justin Myers says close calls occur far too often.
26: About half of parents say that their children have experienced a traumatic event in which they've had to dive out of the way of a speeding vehicle.
28: Myers says educating drivers can help.
12: ABC's Stefan Kaufman. It's Saturday, September 26th. On this day in 1960, the first nationally televised debate between presidential candidates took place. Kennedy and Nixon. Chuck Sievertson, ABC News.
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7: 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And Adam, so excited to be here with you today. And you're back on foot in our country. How does it feel to be back in America?
8: Yeah, took the longest vacation since Claire and I's honeymoon. And guess where we went? To the same place we honeymooned. We went to Italy.
7: I love it. Wow, that was a nice honeymoon.
8: Which Italy is, it's just the best, you know. It's funny. We've got Frank and Maria are, I think, first generation Italians. Their parents are born in Italy. I know certainly Maria. I'm not sure about Frank.
7: Wow.
8: But she's been spending a bunch of time in Italy because their family has a property there and such. And we were just getting together as a group, as a team. And I said, Maria, why don't you just stay there? And she's like, Adam, I've been there for like weeks on end and it gets really boring. I go, well, why does it get boring? And she goes, well, everyone's just kind of like walking around and, you know, having long lunches and eating well and drinking wonderful coffee and staring at beautiful spans of, you know, spaces. And I was like, that sounds like heaven. But I guess us high stress, hard charging Americans can't find joy in complete serenity and peace. And because I get it. I mean, even Frank came back and he's like, it's just too slow. You know, everyone's just kind of dragging their feet around. I'm trying to get from point A to point B and get things done. But anyways, 7 days was perfect for Claire and I.
7: Wow.
8: Nice long vacation to Italy. Relived our honeymoon.
7: Yay.
8: And but I'm happy to be back stateside. I could already feel my blood pressure rising a little bit.
7: There you go.
8: Good. I like being. I can see my crow's feet. They were softened, and now they're re-deepening. And back in the saddle, recording radio. Hey, I'm going to try to stay on script today. And one last thing. I threw caution to the wind a little bit on this trip. Like, we spent a little bit of time on a boat.
7: Ooh.
8: We stayed in this beautiful hotel in Lake Como. And then we did the north and the south of Italy. So we did North Italy for a few days, then we went down south for a few days, and I just kept looking at Claire going, spend your money, y'all. Spend your money, y'all. Which of course is the second book that I wrote, which we give away for free right here on these radio waves. The first book I wrote is called Retire Y'all, Your Guide to Retiring in the State of South Carolina. It is the first and only book ever penned about retiring in the great state of South Carolina. We give the thing away for free. 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Again, retire y'all. Y'all, for all my Yankee brethren, is spelled Y-A-L-L, and the apostrophe goes after the Y, not after the A, and there's no W in y'all. Maybe in other states there are, but not here in South Carolina. It's Y-A-L-L. Go to retireyall.com. And for all those that are American by birth, but Southern by the grace of God, there's this thing called the internet. And you go on there and you can type in websites, and they've got this awesome thing called email. Let me insult everyone who's got a little pluff mud in their blood. I'm kidding. The internet doesn't understand apostrophe, so just go to retireyall.com. If you haven't listened to the show before, I'm an equal opportunity offender of people. We offend every single one of our listeners in one way or another. Prototypically, when I hang up the mic, I go, boy, that was really hurtful to me and my brat values and principles and where I'm from. And of course, I'm a damn Yankee who's never leaving. Moved here about 15 years ago, married a Southern belle. Now I've got half Yankee, half Southern kids. So I'm allowed to offend all of them. I've read all of the social justice, woke warrior books and pamphlets on what I'm allowed to say and what I'm not allowed to say, and I feel very justified in offending people from the South and the North on these radio waves. So here we are. But anyways, call my office up, kick our company's tires. You know, I make jokes. I understand that I'm in a very, very serious line of work, helping people with their life savings. But at the end of the day, we want to have a little fun on the radio. But when you come into our office and you go through our planning process and you see the firm that we've built, I think what you'll walk away is go, these guys are serious about their business. They continue to try to get better, and they've built a little product or service that's better than the guy down the street. I think that's how you're going to feel. And one of the reasons you'll feel that way is because we do it all, y'all. So when you walk into our office, of course, we've got a team of financial advisors that can help you make retirement decisions and talk to you about all your investments, choices that you have at your disposal, very agnostically, acting as fiduciaries, kind of showing you, hey, this is how this one works. This is how this one works. This is how we would layer and ladder them. But ultimately, it's your money. You need to be comfortable with how we allocate things. But then we've got a tax preparation and a tax planning team. So we have accountants who could do your taxes for you. Then we also have an estate planner on staff. So we got a free tool you can utilize if you just want a basic boilerplate will or trust. But then if you want to sit down with a competent, capable attorney to craft a will or an estate document that has some wrinkles in it or is a little bit more unique, you could sit with our estate planner and they could do that work for you. Then we could help you with your health care. So you walk into one building, you get all of these financial services needs met. And you get them met in a very elevated way. Like, we're not working with incompetent and capable people. We are working with stone cold killer pros. So here's our little call to action. Here's how I've built my little capitalist pig American dream company into what it is today. I get on the radio. I make off-color jokes. Every now and again, a good pee-pee poo-poo joke might come out of my face. We offend all of our radio listeners. And then I give away free books. So I've already shined a light on the first book I wrote. It's called Retire Y'all, Your Guide to Retiring in the State of South Carolina. It's the first and only book ever written about retiring in South Carolina. So if you're going to retire in South Carolina, you should read it. My most recent book I wrote is called Spend Your Money, Y'all. And let me tell you, Luann, when I was in Italy with Claire, my bride of 10 years, we were spending our money, y'all. We weren't reading menus right to left. The darn hotels were expensive. The car rides were like, my God, I got to empty out my bank account to get from point A to point B around here. But anyways, I believe the biggest challenge many of our clients face and many of our radio listeners face is not that they're going to run out of money. It's not that they're going to have to welcome people to Walmart or eat cat food. It's that they peck at their money like chickens. They don't give themselves permission to spend their money. They don't reap what they sowed. They take a few trips around the sun. They get dealt a diagnosis. Their health and their energy fades. And then they've got a pile of money and they never actually got to enjoy it. They never got to use the money for the use case that it was initially set aside for. To create experiences, to be generous, to buy plastic crap. You didn't get to use the money. And in my opinion, that is a German fairy tale. That is not the way your life and your savings journey should work. You should spend your money all. So I wrote a book called Spend Your Money All. We give the thing away for free. Call my office up, visit our website. We'll get this book in the mail for you. 843-300-1182, 843-300-1182, or check us out online at retireyall.com. Again, retireyall.com. So here's how it works. You call us up. We send the book in the mail to you, and someone from my office is going to call you, and they're going to say, hey, what'd you think about the book? Anything in there pique your interest? And some of you are going to go, I didn't read it. Some of you are going to go, no, I do it all on my own. I'm fine. I just wanted to hear what that high-pitched Yankee had to say. And some of you are going to go, yeah, I really liked that. Or I really think it's cool that you could do my taxes and my estate planning all under one roof. Or my current financial advisor is doing a disappearing act. Or he's on the verge of retirement. Or he's changing companies. Or he doesn't return my calls. Or he has bad breath. I don't know what it is. You're going to go, let's take it the next step. So to begin our planning process, it entails a 15-minute phone call. 15 minutes out of your very, very busy life. We'll start gathering the peripheral information that we need to begin piecing together a living, breathing, written retirement plan, a tax plan, a legacy plan, a healthcare plan. Because as part of our planning process, we're not just going to put together a pie chart and go, yeah, you need more annuities. You're taking too much risk. If the market crashes, you're going to be destitute. Like, that's somewhere along the lines, financial advisors stopped innovating. Financial advisors just like started reading too many books on sales and just started running around telling everyone they're going to die and be broke and destitute unless you buy their annuity, unless you work with them. Or on the opposite side of the equation, how dare you buy that annuity? You should put all your money in the stock market. Yeah, because we haven't seen the stock market drop 40% two times in the last 15 years. None of us remember that. 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That's us. 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Again, retireyall.com. My God, Luann, I feel like I have sufficiently beat the drum that yes. I'm a business and I have a website and a phone number and these people should call me.
7: Yes, you have.
8: Now let me go off the rails and not give my name and number out for the next 40 minutes, which is what I typically do. I want to talk about RMDs, okay? Mm-hmm. Required minimum distributions. So basically what the government says is we've allowed you to put money into 401ks and IRAs, and when you put money into these accounts, you were granted a tax benefit. You didn't have to pay tax on any of the money that went into these retirement chassis. So you didn't have to pay payroll tax. You didn't have to pay income tax. The money just goes right into the qualified plan and you receive a tax benefit. Well, the government doesn't like that deal indefinitely because they go, wow, I'd really like to tax that money at some point. So they created what's called the required minimum distribution. It used to be age 70 and a half. Now, for most of us listening, it's age 73 or age 75. So when you turn 73 or 75, depending on which year you were born, they go, you are now required annually to take a little distribution out of your IRA. And there's a life expectancy table. So right when you're 73, the distribution rate is like 3.6%. And as you get older, it scales up. So when you're 73, it might be 3.6%. But when you're age 80, it's like 4.5%. And when you're age 90, it's like 8%. Gosh. Don't quote me on any of those numbers. I'm just pulling at strings here. But as you get older, they require to take more out. And it becomes a little bit of a bane for retirees' existences in many cases, because many people don't need the money, but the government's requiring them to take it out. And of course, when it leaves the IRA, there's a taxable event that occurs. So you'll hear financial advisors periodically, oh, the ticking time bomb, that is your RMD. Or you'll hear people say, I'll show you how you can avoid your RMD. And And for many retirees who are getting hit with this tax event, they, you know, that piques their interest because they go, ooh, this person's going to show me how I could avoid my RMD or what about my ticking time bomb RMD? I'm 60, and by the time I'm 73, my RMD is going to kill me. So I want to spend a little bit of time giving you our perspective on required minimum distributions. Okay? So I gave you kind of what they are. Now let's cover those two things that I think my industry regularly either scares people into believing, you know, because what is a financial advisor doing at the end of the day?

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1: Spend the money. By the way, I wrote a book called Spend Your Money, y'all. So, like, I want to see you spend the money. But if you don't spend the money, you could do a Roth conversion. Okay? And when you do a Roth conversion, Roth IRAs do not have a required minimum distribution mandate. You don't have an RMD with Roth IRAs. Okay? So what a lot of financial advisors will say is they'll go, your RMD is a ticking time bomb. You better convert to a Roth IRA, or you better talk to me. Otherwise, your tax liability of your RMD is going to be exponential. Here's what we found. Most people are probably going to structure a 3, 4, 5, maybe even as high as a 6% withdrawal rate from their IRA anyways. Like, when we get in touch with you and we build you a plan, we want to show you a pipeline of surplus income. We want to show you, you've got this big old pile of money. The purpose of life isn't to die with a bigger pile of money. The purpose of life is to utilize this pile of money to present financial peace, abundance, surplus, contentment. I don't know what it is. All those words. So even before you reach your RMD age, we want to see that pile of money generating income. And some of that income ought to come from your IRA. We call that a strategic IRA distribution. Now, what's so strategic about pulling a little money out of your IRA? Well, when you work with our firm, our tax team comes alongside us. So we're going to show you exactly which marginal bracket you're in. Here's the other cool thing. You might elect to do a Roth conversion in a more push your chips to the middle of the table way, in a heavy-handed way. Now, if we were to do a larger Roth conversion, we would use a concept called deduction stacking. Now, what is deduction stacking? Most people understand that you can either take an itemized deduction or a standard deduction. I think it's something like 95% of society right now are taking standard deductions because of Trump's big, beautiful bill. The standard deduction is so high. Well, many of you are giving to charity. Many of you have mortgage interest. All of you have SALT taxes, state and local taxes. Some of you have high medical bills. Some of you have suffered gambling losses. Some of you have stuff stolen from you. These are all itemized deductions that you can bunch and stack to get a massive tax savings. So what we advise people to do is we bundle charitable giving through what are called donor advised funds. We prepay your SALT tax, your state and local tax, in two bills in 1 year. Your mortgage interest gets brought into the fold. Healthcare costs might get brought into the fold based on AGI. And we stack up all these deductions, and we pair it up with a Roth conversion. And when that happens, that Roth conversion occurs at a tremendously low rate. Getting back to RMDs, you do strategic IRA distributions before you turn 73. You might do Roth conversions in unison, and you use deduction stacking strategies to limit the tax liability on the Roth conversion. Finally, you're already 73. You go, Adam, I'm already doing my RMD. I don't really care about all that stuff before I turn 73 because I'm already an old geezer. Okay. At the very least, you should be doing what are called QCDs. QCDs is an acronym for Qualified Charitable Distribution. Many of you are giving to churches and charities all the while you're taking distributions from your IRA, paying tax, giving it to the church and the charities, and then taking a standard deduction. So you're giving to churches and charities and realizing no economic benefit, which, of course, is not the reason we give to churches and charities. Before you call me a heartless, non-philanthropic person, we give because we feel called. It pulls at our heartstrings. We know that there's a higher use for the money. But if I'm going to give to a 501c3, I want some economic benefit. And if you're taking a standard deduction, you're not getting any economic benefit. So you're a perfect candidate for using a donor advised fund if you're under the age of 73. You're a perfect candidate to enact what

0: called QCDs if you're over the age of 73. That's my hot take on RMDs. And here's the other thing. One more hot take. Squeeze one more hot take in, Luann. People will say your RMD is a ticking time bomb, so you better do a Roth conversion. When in reality, the Roth conversion that they're advising you to do is not a ticking time bomb. It's a bomb that goes off on your tax return immediately. They go, oh, your RMD is going to be a ticking time bomb. And then they use some sort of optimistic, forecasting, and they go, it's going to be this big and taxes are going to be double. So you better pay 22%, 24% on your Roth conversion today. When you model out a retiree's tax liability over the course of their entire life, most retirees are paying tax in the teens. And when you model in the RMD on top of all the other tax liability, if they got a pension, Social Security, capital gains, all that other stuff, they're still in the teens. So don't foolishly prepay a higher tax in the name of being scared of your RMD. That's not math. That's salesmanship. That's fear-mongering. That's my industry giving out bad advice. Come kick our company's tires. We can teach you how to do any of these strategies and much, much more. I'm literally just shooting from the hip here, ranting about RMDs. We've got software. We've got all of this stuff that we can plug your specific situation in to fine-tune the strategic IRA distribution, fine-tune the exact amount you want to convert into a Roth with the deduction stacking strategy, show you how to enact a QCD. I'm of the thought if you run a 501c3 or you're a pastor at a church, you ought to have someone teaching your congregation, teaching your donors the optimal way to give to your charity so they realize economic benefit. Because it ain't happening anymore for most people. Most people are taking that standard deduction. I got to take a break. Come plan with us, y'all. Come kick my company's tires. Come see if what we're doing here is a hair different. I think you'll find it is. Get one of my books in the mail. We wrote two books. We give them away for free. Retire Y'all, Your Guide to Retiring in the State of South Carolina. 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
4: In Matthew chapter 21, the end of verse 1 starts with, Jesus sent two disciples, saying to them, go to the village ahead of you, and at once you will find a donkey tied there with her colt by her. Untie them and bring them to me. If anyone says anything to you, say that the Lord needs them, and he will send them right away. Later in verse 6, it reads, the disciples went and did just as Jesus had instructed them. They brought the donkey and the colt and placed their cloaks on them for Jesus to sit on. This is such a challenge to me because if I turn around and think from the perspective of the owner of the donkey and the colt, now sometimes I find myself reading through scripture and just thinking about the perspective of Jesus. That's why I love the Chosen series because it takes the perspective of the disciples. But put yourself in the shoes of this owner of the donkey and the colt. Can you imagine sitting in your front porch and somebody comes up and starts getting into your car and saying, hey, the Lord needs this, thanks. Would I let go? I think about my possessions and why I think it's so important within our retirement planning to not focus on spending money on all sorts of stuff and things and material pieces, but on spending on memories and experiences with our loved ones, because this directly points to how we should not have a direct attachment on our things, because our things are really not our own anyway. I know for me, it's a challenge from time to time with today's culture to not remember that, to focus on the stuff. But my challenge to you is the same challenge as I turn it around on me and my wife and my family and how I need to raise my kids, is the focus and emphasis is not on stuff. It's on our time with in my opinion, in my time with Christ, but also in my time with my family. So I challenge you to think about this from the perspective of the owner of the donkey and colt. Would you be willing to give it up if the Lord needed it?
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1: Hi there. So happy to have you joining us today. I'm Lou Ann Fulmer here with Adam Curran, and man, he is sharing some wisdom with us today, again, about RMDs and taxes. What else do you have for us today, Adam?
0: It's a grab bag show. You know, the best shows that I record, there aren't many, to be very clear. I'm batting like below the Mendoza line as far as radio quality content is concerned. Is that what it's called, the Mendoza line, Julia, my softball player?
1: Oh.
0: Yeah, I believe it's called the Mendoza line. Look that up for me, Julia. I think there was a player back in the 70s who hit under 200, and there's some baseball. It's called, what is it, under 200? Okay, if you're batting under 200, it's called the Mendoza line. So as far as radio quality content is concerned, I've been batting below the Mendoza line for 20 years.
1: I don't think
0: of crap radio coming out of my face.
1: I don't think
0: but you know, every now and again I'm like, I actually know a lot about this, so I should probably talk about like what I know a lot about instead of delving the waters of like social justice and woke culture. But here goes. So not a week passes that we don't encounter a retiree who has a bunch of life insurance in retirement. Or tell me if this one rings a bell. You bought a life insurance policy from like an old college buddy, and you've just been paying into it faithfully every single year. And now it's almost, it feels like a relative. It's like, oh, I got that life insurance. And you're like, I don't want to get rid of it because old Schmitty's going to be mad at me. Like, no, he doesn't even remember that he sold it to you. But you got this life insurance policy you've been paying into forever. And now it's just like a part of your financial life, but you're like, do I need it? Do I cash it out? Do I just keep it so my kids get something when I'm older? Many of you bought term insurance in your 50s, and that was a smart move. We are term insurance zealots around here. It is the cheapest way to protect your family. Get term insurance. But you bought it in your 50s, and it's a 20-year policy, and you're, you know, 18 years into it, and for some weird reason, it's about to lapse, and you're like, I need to buy more term insurance. I think when a term insurance policy lapses, it's a happy day. You should go, thank God I didn't need to use that that policy. That's a good thing when it lapses. It means you're still kicking. So here's our take on life insurance in retirement. There are very few use cases for life insurance in retirement. Now, you have unscrupulous financial advisors running around telling people to overfund universal life policies and take loans from the policy to create tax-free income. I know that whole jig. So if you're a financial advisor right now wringing your hat and you're mad at me, I've done the math on it a million different ways. I wouldn't wish it upon my worst enemy. Very rarely, if ever. Now, there are a few use cases, like small business owners, you do private split dollar, high advanced planning tax work when someone's comfortably in the 40% bracket, you know, then you're thinking or contemplating those strategies. Even in that case, I'm not over the moon about it. So you'll hear financial advisors talk about using life insurance as a retirement chassis. Buyer beware. Don't do it. If you did do it, call our office up. There's a strategic way you can get the heck out of that. The surrender penalties are stiff. So many of you are like, gosh, I put some money in this thing. I just got to keep funding it. I got to keep funding it. And usually you get like a illustration that comes with the life insurance policy. And the illustration is almost always painted with overly optimistic figures in it. It always says you're going to make 8% per year and sail off into the sunset, a multimillionaire. But then you feed the thing for 5-6 years. And then you request what's called an in-service illustration. Not from the agent, from the life insurance company. Go, give me an in-force illustration. What that means is you go, tell me how it actually has gone. Give me the reality. Don't tell me what it's going to be with rose-colored glasses on. Don't preach prosperity gospel. Tell me what I got. and it comes to light that that particular contract or life insurance policy has not lived up to the expectations that were initially sold to you. We see that all the time. Now, if that's happened to you, what do? You don't just keep funding it. You don't just keep, you know, definition of insanity is doing the same thing over and over again and expecting different results. With universal life insurance, prototypically, the cost of insurance goes up over time. So the more you fund it, the deeper the hole you're digging for yourself is. So buyer beware there. Now, let's go over the term insurance people. My guess is the reason you bought the term insurance is because you had little eaglets in the nest still, right? You had kids that needed to be sent off to college. Well, I got some bad news for you eaglets who don't like leaving the nest and living in your parents' basement. Still don't know what you do here in South Carolina. We don't have basements, so I don't know where they live. They live in the attic or something. You got to get off the company dime after a while, all right? Get them out of the house. You bought the insurance to protect them if you were to die prematurely. You might have also bought the insurance because you had a mortgage. And you go, I want to protect my surviving spouse and pay the mortgage off and get her a little nest egg. I'm immediately saying it's her because I'm just assuming the men's going to kick the bucket before. Y'all women are built better than us, Luann. But my guess is if you did your life right, you've been feeding your 401k. You've been paying that mortgage off. Most of your kids aren't going to live in the attic or the basement. You're going to send them off. They're going to get jobs and learn how to be stable adults. So you don't need that term insurance policy indefinitely. When it lapses, let it lapse. Now, I'll also say this, though. Say you're that scenario I just laid out. You bought it when you were 50. It was a 20-year policy. Now you're 68. You're financially stable. You don't need the policy. I should get rid of it. Part of me is like, just pay for it for a couple more years. Why not? What if you get Delta diagnosis? God forbid you get Delta diagnosis, but term insurance when you're 50 years old is super duper cheap. Just keep paying it for a couple more years. Just don't renew it. Because here's the thing about renewing it. Your life insurance company is going to call you the year your term insurance policy is due to lapse. And they're going to go, hey, you want to keep it? You can just pay us this and you get to keep it. That's called an annual renewable term insurance policy. They're not going to make you go through medical underwriting. And you are just going to have to pay more on an annual basis. And guess what happens each and every year? It goes up and up and up and up and up. And guess how that insurance company is viewing you from an actuarial standpoint? If they're just going to give you more insurance without any sort of medical underwriting after 20 years. They're insuring you like a burning building. They're insuring you like an overweight diabetic who smokes. They're going to treat you under the worst terms for a life insurance premium. So if you still need insurance, you have a kid. Maybe they have special needs or something. If they have special needs, you have to be very careful how you structure your estate. You should get with our estate planner, and we'll walk you through special needs trust planning. Or you got a mortgage, or you got a wife who's 10 years younger than you or something. I don't know what the circumstance is, but it comes to light that you need insurance. You want to go through medical underwriting again. You do not want to take that annual renewable policy because they are underwriting you at the absolute worst rate. But my guess is most of you don't need the insurance. You can let it lapse and sail off into the sunset uninsured. So that's the take on term insurance. Now, what about the policy you've been funding each and every year where it now feels like a family member? Well, you bought that thing, my guess, in the 80s or the 90s or the 2000s. Is that what we're referring to, the 2000s? You remember the 1900s, Luann? Weren't they the best?
1: Yeah.
0: The 1900s, we were living.
1: Yeah.
0: So you bought this thing back then, and you've been paying for it. Well, guess what's happened to the insurance world over the course of the last 40 years? There has been a tremendous amount of innovation. You can now use life insurance policies as a way to help supplement your long-term care costs. You can take the cash value in that life insurance policy, 1035 it to a new instrument that's going to grow without the life insurance cost attached to it. You might just elect to surrender it because you could take the cash out without any tax liability or very low tax liability. We'll have to look at what's called your basis and compare it to the current account value. And that just becomes a component of your overall retirement plan. I got an idea, Lewin. 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So do you need life insurance in retirement? 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Get one of my books in the mail. I wrote two books. One of those books is called Retire Y'all, Your Guide to Retiring in the State of South Carolina. We give the thing away for free. The other book I wrote is called Spend Your Money, Y'all. I find too many retirees peck at their money like chickens because they're worried about the stock market, interest rates, the Strait of Hormuz, inflation, getting sick, their spoiled rotten children or grandchildren. Like, insert financial fear here. So they peck at their money. They don't live abundantly. They take a few trips around the sun. They get dealt a diagnosis. Their health and their energy levels fade. They go, I don't want to go to Italy. That 10-hour flight is just too much for me. And then they're in their 80s. And their $500,000 portfolio starts to suddenly look like a $700,000 portfolio. Then they're in their 90s. And their $700,000 portfolio starts to look like a $1.2 million portfolio. And look, as a financial guy, I get compensated more when I manage the $1.2 million portfolio rather than the $500,000 portfolio. So I'm not exactly speaking my book right now. I'm actually not doing a very good job of being a financial advisor. But having done this for 20 years, having grown up on the other side of the tracks, what gives me absolute joy, what puts a shot in my arm, coming to work each and every day, is seeing people enjoy the fruits of their labor, seeing people check items off the bucket list. And too many of you are not doing that. So when I see someone who started retirement with $500,000, and then the next thing you know, they're in their 90s and they got $1.2 million, that's not a success story to me. That doesn't bring me like a tremendous amount of joy, because you know what I see? I see $700,000 of missed experiences. I see $700,000 of opportunities that that individual had to make an impact on their family, churches, charities, their spouse. Or heck, even if they just blew it on a hot air balloon ride or a Sea-Doo. I don't know. But in my opinion, my humble opinion, the goal of life shouldn't be the wealthiest person in the cemetery. So we literally wrote a book called Spend Your Money, Y'all. 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
1: 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Ready to wrap up our show? What do you want to talk about now? This has been great.
0: Yeah, like I said, I'm doing kind of a mailbag question show here of the most common things that we run into when people come and kick our tires and go through our planning process. We've talked about RMDs today. We've talked about, you know, should you have life insurance in retirement, or if you already have life insurance for retirement, what should you do with it? I want to talk about 401ks now. So the 401k was created in the 1970s, and it's crazy to think how relatively new this retirement chassis is. And it's an incredible retirement chassis, because prior to the 401k, everyone had pensions or they didn't have pensions. Mm-hmm. So the 401k introduced Main Street Americans to the capital markets, because very few people even owned mutual funds back in like the 1960s. It was something that only like the rich fat cats of the world dipped their toe into. But with the 401k, now most everyone owns mutual funds. Most everyone is saving money. Most everyone kind of has a say in dictating their own financial future via a 401k. So it's an absolute incredible retirement savings chassis. Now, what I said there, I want to shine a light on again. It's an incredible retirement savings chassis. It's great for stashing money away. I'd argue it's one of the best places to stash money away if your company has one, and you're in your 20s or 30s or 40s and even 50s. 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Now, when you're looking at the mutual funds that you have at your disposal within the 401k, you want to be hyper conscious of the expense ratios. Almost all mutual funds or all 401k funds plans are going to give you access to like an S&P 500 index fund. There will be index fund options within your 401k. Those are the ones I would have you fixing your eye on. So if you're in your 20s, 30s, 40s, and early 50s, I'm going full throttle, pedal to the metal, low-cost index funds, set it and forget it. Your best course of action is to just not look at your 401k. Don't be one of these people who jump in and out of the stable value fund. Don't be one of these people who tries to time the market with your 401k. Just focus on being a good employee, feeding the piggy bank. Now, here's where I believe 401ks let many retirees down. So now you're 60. Now you're in your late 50s. Heck, now maybe you're 70 years old. And you've got this 401k. And in that 401k, you have 25 mutual fund options. You've got a stable value fund. You've got bond funds. You've got small cap, mid cap, large cap, international, target date funds. Target date funds were like target date 2035. It means I'm going to retire in 2035, so just do it for me. Which isn't to say you can't pick a spread of those funds, and it might serve you really, really well while you're working. But the bone to pick that I have with 401ks is when you're 70 years old, when you're in your late 60s, you deserve more than just 25 mutual fund options. And you ought to explore the financial landscape that IRAs offer to you, in that you are not reliant on these 25 mutual funds that your company has allowed you to utilize. there are different investment chassis that, in my opinion, serve retirees better with a portion of their money. Case in point, I got a crazy idea. I'm of the thought, if you're in or nearing retirement, you ought to have a chunk of your portfolio in stuff that's principal protected. I know I'm a lunatic. I'm a real cowboy here for saying that out loud. Well, if your money's in a 401k, the only principal protected instrument that you have is your money market or stable value fund. And with many plans that we look at, those stable value funds are paying subpar rates of return. So in that case, why would you keep your money in a 401k if your stable value fund option is going to be offering such a paltry rate of return? Here again, there are ways in which you could play the market with a little bit more downside protection. A prototypical mutual fund is not going to do that for you, right? A mutual fund is got a prospectus, and the manager must adhere to that prospectus. And that prospectus will prototypically say, at all times, 90% of our money must be fully invested. So once again, that mutual fund leaves a little bit to be desired to a retiree. Now, I will say, the growth side of a portfolio. So most of our clients, here's what we do. We go, okay, you're in or nearing retirement. Let's take a chunk of your money. Let's put it in stuff that's rock solid, safe and secure, principal protected, and let's build a ladder. Ladder for liquidity. So a 1 year, a 3 year, a 5 year, a 7 year. We build things where there's a cascading effect of liquidity. All of the money in that particular tier or tranche is going to be principal protected. Then in the middle world, I believe a dividend should be a retiree's lifeblood. We have a heavy emphasis in our financial planning process on dividends. Once again, many 401k plans are going to have a value fund. That value fund is not exactly a dividend fund, though. It doesn't have a heavy emphasis on dividends. It has a heavy emphasis on stocks that have low PE ratios that are what are called value companies. Now, prototypically, if you're a value company, you're going to have a slightly higher dividend than a growth company. So there might be a dividend in that value, but I don't think you're turbocharging your dividend yield to the optimal level by keeping money inside the 401k. So most of our clients, a chunk principal protected, a chunk of it, heavy emphasis towards dividends and yield and interest. And then finally, at the top of the allocation pyramid, when you get together with this will all make sense. We believe retirees are going to be retired for 20, 30, 40 years. So you can't turn your back on growth. You got to have market exposure. In my opinion, the optimal way to gain market exposure is to keep your fees low, use good low-cost index funds, and buy and hang on for dear life. And I know that might not be sophisticated enough for the option traders of the world. I used to work on an options trading desk. Keep your fees low, hang on for dear life. 401ks are actually really good for that. So if you go into retirement with a 401k, you might elect to just roll it over to an IRA, but you don't have to roll all of it over to an IRA. You could keep some in the 401k. I think the problem that I see with retirees, they think it's all or none. They go, I got to roll it all to an IRA. Oh, no, I don't want to do that. So then they stay in the 401k, which leaves a lot to be desired. They don't have the best principal protected rates. They don't have the best dividend yielding instruments. They got a good little growth thing going on over there. It's good for 20-year-olds, 30-year-olds, 40-year-olds. It's not optimal for a 70-year-old, though. So should you roll your 401k to an IRA? I think you should look long and hard at it. Now, you also might just be one of these people who just doesn't look at their stuff. You're just like, this is Greek to me. I get it, Adam. I should have a more hands-on approach, but I don't want to. Part of me appreciates you guys. Like, that's how I am with cars. You can convince me that my car needs new headlight fluid. And I'd go, okay, yeah, put it in there. What do I owe you? Like, yeah, that's, so I appreciate those types of people who don't look at their stuff. Well, then you should probably let a manager look at it and charge you a little management fee in the off chance that that management fee is more than superseded by them actually keeping a watchful eye on it. Now, the other thing with 401ks that very few people talk about is many times they're a pain in the butt for your heirs to inherit. Now, they have beneficiary designations, so make sure you update your beneficiary designations. and any sort of qualified plan with beneficiary designations passes to those heirs probate free. Okay? So it doesn't matter what your will says or your trust says. Whatever's on the beneficiary designations of your 401k or your IRA supersede your will and your trust. However, I have seen in the past with 401ks that they disenable your heirs from doing a 10-year payout. So if one of the people wants a lump sum and one of the people wants to do a 10-year payout, the 401k makes it very challenging to do that. Because there's a lot of little tiny things. Many 401ks are a pain in the butt to deal with on an ongoing basis when you need servicing work done, like changing your bank account or updating those beneficiaries. You immediately get your call routed to India. Who wants that? So a lot to consider, but hopefully what I just shined a light on is of help to you. Love 401ks. Our company has a 401k. It's one of my personal biggest savings mechanisms. I have all my money going into a Vanguard growth fund in our 401k. Same with my wife. But I got to tell you, when I personally turn 59 and a half and I'm eligible to do what's called an in-service rollover, I'm probably going to be rolling a portion of my money to an IRA. Because I'm conscious of the fact that the IRA is going to offer a much larger landscape of investment instruments that I then have at my disposal. And that's a whole conversation that needs to be had. Because all investment instruments have pros and they have cons. All investment instruments are going to have little problems with them. And if someone's telling you otherwise, run for the hills. All right, my time is up, y'all. 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God bless America. God bless South Carolina. Thank you so much for listening to my little show.
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6: From ABC News, I'm Mike Dubusky. President Trump says he's rejected Iran's 7-day plan to reopen the Strait of Hormuz. While departing from the White House today on his way to Knoxville, Tennessee, the president told reporters, "I'm rejecting their deal, and that deal would not be acceptable," though he did not go into specifics as to why it's unacceptable. It comes as the war on Iran continues to drive up prices in the U.S.
7: The price for a gallon of diesel is sitting at $6.48 a gallon. And those higher fuel prices impact everything from food to construction. And now a new study found that U.S. consumer sentiment fell this month to a 4-month low across political parties as more and more Americans worry about higher prices impacting their wallets.
6: ABC's Alex Preche. Much more severe weather is coming for New England and the Mid-Atlantic this weekend as a nor'easter continues to power up the eastern seaboard. Coastal flood alerts remain in effect from eastern Virginia through southern Maine. ABC's Matt Rivers is down the Jersey Shore with the latest.
8: States of emergency in New York and New Jersey. Authorities on the Jersey Shore urging families to get to higher ground while business owners race to shore up what they can.
9: You have to make sure that everything that's loose out there is secured.
8: Surfers taking advantage of the conditions, 900 miles of storm warnings from the Outer Banks to Maine as a massive nor'easter crawls up the coast, packing 60-mile-an-hour winds and 12-foot waves.
6: New York Governor Kathy Hochul speaking about what her state has seen so far.
10: Wind gusts exceeding 50, even 60 miles an hour have already been recorded on Long Island. New York City has already seen isolated wind gusts of 51 miles per hour. That is strong, it's ferocious, and it needs to be taken seriously.
6: Meanwhile, Hurricane Nolo expected to brush the southern shore of Hawaii's Big Island this weekend. 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
6: Pope Leo is headed to Lourdes, France today on day 2 of his 4-day trip to that country. ABC's Tom Sufi Burridge has what the first American pontiff has been up to so far.
13: Thousands lining the streets of Paris as Pope Leo, the first American pope, touched down on the first official papal visit to France in 18 years. Leo emotional as he blessed a statue of the Virgin Mary that survived the inferno that swept through Notre Dame. The Pope, who is a Chicago native, asked if he had anything to do with the White Sox making the playoffs.
14: Some parents call it a miracle. Do you have anything to do with that?
15: No comment. Great Chris. Things happen in Chicago.
6: Moderna now says its mRNA flu vaccine is available for older adults. Dr. Omer Awan, a physician and senior public health contributor to Forbes, spoke to ABC News about the shot.
16: Talk to your doctor about which choice is best for you, but the mRNA flu shot is only approved for those 50 years of age and older. And a large trial showed that the mRNA shot was about 27% more effective than the standard flu shot.
6: That vaccine was approved by the Food and Drug Administration last month. The FDA also now says it's investigating an outbreak of E. coli across multiple states, potentially linked to raw milk cheese from Sierra Nevada grazers. Affected items include medium cheddar, sharp cheddar, jalapeno jack, and Monterey Jack cheese. Mike Dubusky, ABC News.
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19: 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Their number is 843-779-8243. I hope you all are geared up for what's coming in just, what, couple, two, 3 weeks. Big Medicare enrollment.
20: Oh, well, good morning, everyone. Absolutely. We're getting very close to the busiest time of year with health insurance.
19: Yeah.
20: So today, there's a lot to talk about. The main things we want to talk about is both Medicare. That's people over 65, unless you have a disability,
19: mm-hmm.
20: and insurance for people under 65. They're very distinct. Sometimes everybody, if you don't do this for a living, it's hard to understand which is which. So we're going to define the enrollment periods and make sure everyone understands. They're two completely different enrollment periods. Medicare, please write this down. Give you a second to get a pen. But Medicare annual enrollment will run from October 15th through December 7th. Now, we're allowed to start talking the Medicare plans October 1. Lots of rules with Medicare. I don't know who made these up, but lots of strict rules. And it's something like they never look at it again. Like the rules made up 30 years ago and no one looks at it again and says, does it really make sense?
19: Yeah.
20: But October 1, we can talk about it, but we can't make any changes till October 15th. And they're very strict with that. We could lose our license if we do anything different. So they're very strict. So that is when people can change a Medicare Advantage or prescription drug coverage. So if you have a Medigap, which is a med supplement plan, which is different than a Med Advantage, that's when you can change your prescription drug plan. And that's important because you can change your Medigap plan anytime during the year. But the prescription is still run by the government and follows the guidelines of Med Advantage. So let's dumb it down because it is complicated.
19: Yeah.
20: So if you have a Med Advantage, this is an enrollment period to make changes as well as prescription drug plan only. So there are people, if you're saying, well, I have prescription with my Med Advantage, it does. It's all combined. However, if you have a Medigap, it's separate. And the Medigap you can change any time of the year, but not your prescription. So Med Advantage and prescription only plans are regulated by the government. And that's the time frame. So want to make sure people understand that. And for people who are under 65, purchasing through the marketplace. So, Michael, I want to make sure I get Michael. I start talking and don't give him any space. Michael, explain what the marketplace is.
21: So the marketplace is, again, for insurance for those that are under 65 or not Medicare eligible and don't have group coverage and choose to get insurance through the marketplace. So that enrollment period starts on November the 1st and goes through January the 15th. So
20: exactly. So the,
21: if you enroll in the marketplace, if you enroll in a plan after December the 15th, it is the 15th, right?
20: Say that again. I didn't hear what you said.
21: Enrollment in under 65 after December 15th takes effect February 1st, correct?
20: Yeah. Yes. So you have between November 1 and December 15th to get your marketplace plan for January. That's the under 65 people. And you can still enroll December 16th through December 31, but that won't take effect till February. Now, the one thing I do want to stress here is the marketplace is the law of the land. That is the Affordable Care Act, which people refer to as Obamacare.
19: Mm-hmm.
20: The technical term is the Affordable Care Act. And where do you go to get that insurance? It's called the marketplace. Now, people say, well, I'm not getting a subsidy. I don't go there. it's still the same. The marketplace is whether we get a subsidy or we go directly to the carrier. The marketplace is what they is referred to for under 65. So really important there. We're not quite there yet. We got, 2 weeks? And my daughter's getting married the first week of enrollment. So
19: she should have planned this a little better for you, don't you think?
20: I said to her, I'm like, why would you do this? And then her sister-in-law, which is her new sister-in-law, is getting married 3 weeks later. So I was like, okay, but for me doing this for 30 years, my kids have watch me go through this, and I can't complain and say you should have picked it around mom's schedule, right? So now is the time that everyone needs to get prepared.
19: Yeah.
20: The phone's ringing off the hook because now is when people, you know, are seeing and hearing the show, and know that it's time to be prepared. Our schedules are so tight right now. We will fit you in. But they're super tight because our current clients plus new people who have been proactive. So just please be proactive. How many people do you think call on December 7th?
21: a lot. I usually work until probably 11:30 at night there are those last minute people that just wait and wait and wait. And they're like, oh my gosh, it's the last day. So please don't do that this year.
20: It's brutal for us. Don't do that, please.
19: So you all are available to people who are aging into it. And this is the year, or 2027 is when they're going to be on the Medicare rolls. What if you're already on it? Should we bother you to say, you already got me great coverage. I'm calling. Do I need to talk to you even if I'm already covered?
21: Well, that's a great question, because a lot of people, this is the time of the year that the insurance companies will send out what's called an ANOC, or an annual notice of change. And that's going to give you a side-by-side of what your current plan is for this year and what the changes will be for next year. And we've already seen people calling in and saying, hey, I've seen some changes, and I really do want to schedule an appointment. Now, it is good to call us just to review your coverage. If you don't understand what the coverage is going to be next year, you know, we can certainly help you look through that and make sure that there are no huge changes. But everybody will receive, probably here within the next week or so, that annual notice of change, and that'll give them an idea of what their plan's going to do for the following year. Right, Dina?
20: Absolutely. Yeah. So it's important. So you say, should everybody call? Well, what I tell my clients is, if it's something big, like say a plan makes some huge changes, and we've already done this because we get what's called the first look.
19: Mm-hmm.
20: So we've already called quite a few clients. Like example here, there is one carrier that, and we didn't have a lot of people on it because the only reason we put anyone on that plan is because of prescription. It wasn't my favorite plan with the copays and stuff, but they got the one thing that I had to choose between is higher copays, but they got their prescriptions covered. So we didn't have a lot, but that one is being impacted a lot here in the Lowcountry, Midlands, and you know, everything in South Carolina. And we already called our clients to say, hey, we need to make an appointment because of this. But usually if it's something big, we reach out to you. But if you see that ANOC, and yeah, there's going to be changes, $5 here, $5 there.
19: Yeah.
20: You know what? Everyone's doing that. So keep that in mind. But if you're not our client and you need somebody to go through it, there's no cost to use us. And we'd love to do that for you.
19: Yeah. So even if you're happy with everything and everything's going along fine, there have been no major health problems to spring up, it's always good just to check in. And I ask that because you all are extremely busy, and I just want to know, would this be a call that would not get in your way? I don't want to put it that way, but just say, no, you're signed up, you're fine, goodbye, talk to you next year.
20: Well, the one thing is, like I said, we reach out to our clients if it's something drastic.
19: Yeah, that's
20: good. But to do this, maybe just a quick call and say, hey, Dina, I'm still happy with my plan. Did you see, or an email would be much better. Hey, Dean, I'm still happy with my plan and my benefits, my doctors, nothing's changed. What's your opinion? If you're new and we've never talked to you and you don't know much about your plan, then definitely call. But email sometimes is better because we're booked all day, but sometimes we finish up earlier, but we don't know we're going to finish up earlier. But during that time, we can reply during an email.
19: Yeah. And I guess the important thing to know is because we're coming up on an enrollment time and things can change, and a lot of times little changes, go through your mail. Don't just set it on the corner of the table or on the mantle thinking, I'll get to it. This is the time where anything that comes from your provider, your who you have a policy with, now's the time to check it out. And don't
20: exactly.
19: don't just let it kind of sit there collecting dust, because that
21: wait till December the 6th and say, oh, here's the changes I need to make a change.
19: Exactly.
21: So yeah, definitely want to read that.
19: Exactly. Michael needs his sleep, okay? we've got to take a break, y'all. 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
19: 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That's where you need to go if you're aging into Medicare. You already have a policy and you just want them to give it a once over to make sure that everything is still the way that you want it and the way it should be and no major changes.

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1: I'm not sure which one I wanted, and I just didn't feel like trying everything on again. Mm-hmm. So this is what happened yesterday. So I got the dress. It was like, I'm 5'10", and the dress was about a foot too long. I don't know who it would ever fit. Who's 6'11", right? So I had it altered to make sure you couldn't walk in that. It was like a, you know, at least a foot too long.
2: Be tripping over
1: so
2: it.
1: Yes. So the wedding's next week, and I decide, oh, I better put the dress on and pick shoes because these shoes are still on my credit card. I go to put on the shoes. I can't even walk in the dress. It's still a foot too long, but I had it altered, and I put it on before I left, and it worked. I was like, Did it grow? Did I shrink? So I was scared to death. So I spent half my day yesterday. I don't know how to sew because my seamstress was moving. So I had assumed she moved. So I'm sitting there. I spent half my day with ChatGPT. They were showing me how to tape a dress. Okay, how to tape up the hem.
2: Oh, yeah.
1: I don't know how to sew.
2: Oh, yeah.
1: So I was going to tape it. Yeah, so it showed me, ChatGPT is amazing. It showed me exactly where to tape the dress. So I was excited about that. Finally, my husband's like, just text her. Maybe she didn't move yet. I texted her. She's like, I'm still here. So I'm like, you're not going to believe this. I go to try it on at her place. She goes, oh, my. I'm like, right? We tried it on at your place, and it worked. But here I am a week before the wedding, and I would not have been able to walk. So
2: unbelievable.
1: I just thought that was a funny story. I don't know if I shrunk or if the dress grew, but I waited till the last minute.
2: I have bought a pair of pants like at a store, like a pair of slacks, a real cool kind of like even like a cargo type pant. And I bring them home and I put them on and I wear them for about an hour. And all of a sudden it's like they've stretched out. I am not a heavy person. All of a sudden I'm wearing a pair of pants that I swear are two sizes too big. I don't know what happens to clothes, but something happens to clothes. I don't know if
1: I just thought that mine grew though in length. Yeah. I understand jeans stretch out, but I just had to tell that funny story just on the sidelines. Hey, but anyways, I'm just very happy I didn't have to tape my dress because I was ready to tape it.
2: Hey, I would have. I've done that.
1: That works really well.
2: Exactly. I've even used staples, and I'm good
3: I was just going to say, you know, us guys, we do it the easy way. We just take a stapler and staple it.
1: The funny thing is, I didn't even care. Like, ChatGPT is like, you don't want to do this because you'll see it. I'm like, I don't care. I just want to be able to walk. No one's going to look down at my feet. I don't even care. I'm okay with that.
2: Oh, gosh. Well,
1: let's talk about Medicare and health insurance here again.
2: We need
1: off the sidelines.
2: I know. Just like the wedding of your daughter, this is a big deal too. If you're aging into Medicare, and you have to know what you're, you know, walking into. Do you ever get people that say, "Okay, I've heard some plans are like full of, you know, little extras and stuff. I want a plan that gives me as much stuff as possible."
1: Guys, that's the number one mistake that we see. People see these advertisements, dental benefit. Well, sometimes, like, here's an example, and this one happened to be in another state. They gave $10,000 in dental benefit, and everyone was like, wow, I want that.
2: Yeah.
1: Guys, you're never going to spend $10,000 because guess what? It didn't cover implants, okay? And, no, they gave $10,000 in benefits, but the copay for a root canal was like $700. So, you know, but people see that, and we know the plan so intimately. If you say to us, Dina, I only want that plan because that's $10,000 in dental, but I'm okay with the fact I can't go anywhere or see anybody. I just want it for the dental. We're able to reel you back in and say, guys, let me show you. It sounds good. And so much it's advertising, right? And it bothers me because I know everything about health insurance, but like other things, I get stuck in that too. And I'm like, it said this though, you know, and then I find out, months later, but we're good at being able to reel you in. Michael, explain to them what's been going on with these, oh my gosh, how many clients we've lost because of some of these

0: bells and whistles, and then they realize the plan isn't good whatsoever.
1: Yeah, well, the biggest bell and whistle that I've been hearing about lately is some of the carriers are offering a small grocery benefit or a food benefit.
2: Yeah.
1: And
0: people love free.
1: Yeah, they love free, but the problem with it was that they weren't looking into the deeper benefits. You were giving up so much more just to get a small amount of grocery money every month. I get it that the groceries are expensive these days, but for what they were offering versus what the trade-off was, it just didn't make any sense. And unfortunately, you know, those few clients that we had that actually, you know, took that benefit, they weren't explained properly what the trade-off was. And it's really, really important that you really ask about those questions. You know, how much is my maximum out-of-pocket going to increase? How much are my co-pays going to increase?
2: Yeah.
1: Those are things that are really important that, you know, some of these newer agents that are hired just for open enrollment or just, you know, not been doing this as long as Dean and I, they don't do what they're supposed to do and
0: nope.
1: explain to you and read through the summary, every detail, every
0: yep.
1: line of what is going to be included and what's not included in the plan. So
2: yeah.
1: it's very, very important.
2: That sounds like the difference between part-time people and full-time professionals like you two.
0: Yeah, I think last year, at least with our current clients, I nipped that in the dupa a little bit because last year was when most of the bells and whistles out of all the years I've done this were cut back.
1: Mm-hmm.
0: They were cut back for a good reason.
2: Mm-hmm.
0: We should have never been buying plans because we got more toothpaste or we got a free gym membership. Some of them were giving away golf clubs and paying for cart fees and letting you buy an Apple Watch. Is that ultimately, I mean, but it trained us to expect it. Right.
2: Yeah.
0: So there were years, the last 5 years is when I saw it was insane. The things they gave away, it was insane. And everyone felt that it was expected. They expected it. So when they pulled back this year, people went crazy. And I tried to turn that thought process around by saying, do you really buy insurance because you wanted, well, I never really even got to spend it all. How much toothpaste can you actually use?
2: Yeah.
0: Exactly. They said they didn't even spend it all, but they were still mad and wanted to move to another carrier. So what
1: I just wanted to say before you go on there, I have a really, you just brought up a story that I just thought about. I'm an avid golfer and I play every weekend. And I was speaking to a gentleman last weekend on the golf course who had a plan a couple of years ago that basically gave him like $300 or $400 for the year just to pay for golf.
0: That's
1: and
0: just wrong.
1: He was so upset because he lost that benefit. And, you know, we're having that conversation. I was like, do you really need insurance to pay for your golf?
2: Exactly.
1: Is that what health insurance is actually for?
0: But here's what you miss. Okay. So what people didn't see is why did those bells and whistles get reduced? Because they can't afford to sustain a plan
1: mm-hmm.
0: where they're giving everybody, wouldn't you rather them give you where if you have the worst thing happen, you don't pay anything?
2: Yeah.
0: Because isn't that what insurance is meant for? Or is it meant to pay for your golf clubs and for you to get toothpaste? They can't sustain where they're giving so much away because medical, you know, now we have prescriptions that are so expensive, but they're the latest, greatest, and they work. We have new procedures that cure this and cure that. Expenses of health insurance have gone up because the procedures cost more. So would you rather them make, if you got cancer, you owe $10,000, but you still get free golf? Or would you rather that be zero and now you pay for your own golf?
2: Yeah.
0: So that's what, I mean, last year was so hard for me because people were so mad about those bells and whistles taken back. I understand the dental. That one was probably I can empathize with the dental because dental is outrageously expensive and some people just can't afford and they have really bad teeth because they can't afford that and it's part of your health. So that I get, but the free this and free that, please guys understand they couldn't sustain that and keep everything else low. So
1: and
0: that,
1: I
2: was going to say we have to take a break. Michael, we'll get that right back to you after this break, but we have to take a break. This is your health insurance show on 1250 WTMA. 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Don't go anywhere. We'll be right back.
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13: ABC News, I'm Mike Dubosky. President Trump says the deal proposed by Iran to reopen the Strait of Hormuz is not acceptable. Under that proposal, Iran would have reopened the strait in exchange for the U.S. ending its military blockade and waiving sanctions. The East Coast is in for another battering day of severe weather thanks to a nor'easter that's affecting the Carolinas all the way up through Massachusetts.
14: We're talking about coastal flooding, beach erosion. We also have very strong gusty winds that are damaging. They could bring down trees and power lines. In addition to that, we're going to see that storm system continue to move its way up towards the East Coast and start to veer inland. So some of these winds are going to push inland farther into areas closer to Philadelphia, even Atlantic City, getting out towards parts that are going to be moving in about 30, 40 mile per hour gusts, I would say inland. So that's not just at the coast.
13: ABC's Leslie Lopez. Meanwhile, the Big Island of Hawaii is now under a tropical storm warning and hurricane watch as Hurricane Nolo nears the state. This is ABC News.
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2: 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Michael, I rudely interrupted you as we were getting out of our last segment. What did you want to say?
1: No, I just wanted to, you know, we were talking about all the extra bells and whistles and how much, you know, they were giving the house away. And I think CMS really put a kibosh on that and really started reining in these companies, you know, making them have certain qualifications to be able to offer certain extra benefits. And I think it should be that way. And like Dina said, it's health insurance. It's not golf insurance.
0: Yeah. Another thing too, two points I want to bring up, because you're going to get, you guys have a red scarlet letter on your forehead. And what I mean by that, and you know it, I don't even have to say, your phone is going to ring off the hook from probably September till March. Because they're able to pay, like, call centers. Call center, what is that? Call center where there's 1,000 agents only hired during enrollment period. Mm. We are not a call center. We are Dina and Michael of One Health Benefits, and we're your personalized advocate. They are not. They just sell. So they will buy people who are over 65, and they will just hound you. And they'll tell you a few things because they're trained to do this. Yeah. They're trained to say, do you want this for free and this? Because there's a plan that gives you that. And then there's a certain reason, a chronic condition, that they gives you a special election period where I've had so many clients who that happened to. And I'm like, why didn't you call me? And they're like, well, I didn't know it wasn't you. I thought it was your office or whatever. No, there's only Dina and Michael, and that won't happen. Another thing is, and Michael and I don't care, but they used to give us, like, marketing money for, like, their own stuff. Of course, their name was on it. Baseball hats, rain jackets. I'm like, this is stupid. Put that into our, I don't want a rain jacket that has your name all over it that I wear, or a baseball hat or a blanket. I mean, how many blankets I gave them to my whole family that yeah. They were really nice. They were Sherpa, but they had the carer's name on it. Put that money into the benefits, like, quit wasting it yeah. on stuff. And they did. So this year we get nothing, no blankets. Thank God I ordered as many as I was able, no blankets, no coolers, no jackets, but that is how it's meant to be. Insurance shouldn't be giving you those things. I just want it to protect me and I want it to be affordable.
2: Yeah. And when you think of golf memberships, and I get the connection to exercise. When you think of, like, a Apple Watch, they do everything.
0: At 65, if you're not exercising, you're probably not going to change your ways.
2: Yeah, yeah. But those watches, aren't they supposed to, like, measure your
0: steps?
2: Yeah, and that kind of thing. Well, your phone does that anyway. But, I mean, people get dazzled by the word free, and it's happening more and more, and it's getting a little more frightening because I don't think people know what they give up when you say yes to all the free stuff, because nothing is free.
0: Yeah, and I get that. I love free stuff too. I'm the first one to be super excited about when I leave a hotel room and I take all the soap and the extra shampoo just because it's free. I pay for that hotel room,
2: well,
0: right?
2: That's
0: but
2: true.
0: I take it all, and you know what? It's junk. I don't ever use it, but it was free.
2: I pack it. I take it home. It's mine.
0: Yeah.
2: I paid for it.
0: So I get that, guys, but let's just focus on that. So the other thing is, again, I just want to make that point. Don't pick your plan because of the extras. Pick your plan because health insurance needs to work when you're actually sick.
2: Yeah.
0: Okay, well, so please.
2: If you end up at one of those call centers, is that what they try to dazzle you with, is the free stuff rather than...
0: You bet.
2: Putting as much emphasis on gee, what if I have a medical emergency? What if they find a lump? What if this, that, and the other? You're not going to be dazzled by toothpaste if you find out, it doesn't cover that, or that's going to cost me what? You know, that kind
0: of thing. Here's a good example is, they're hiring these people who are licensed because they legally have to be.
2: Right.
0: But they have no skin in the game, because the way it works for call centers is you're just paid, the call center people in the call center just pay them like $100, whatever, I don't know the amount, to write the plan, then they're done. That's not how it works. We own our business. They do not. So to us, I learned this. It costs more to get a new client than to keep the one you have. So when they don't care, because they don't care if you cancel the next month because they were paid their $100,
2: right.
0: Our livelihood is by keeping our business, by keeping our family with us. Here's an example. It has nothing to do with insurance, but I like to try to paint pictures. So, of course, in South Carolina, I've never seen anything like this in my life. But these air conditioning units break like once a month, right? I've just never seen anything like this. I used to live in Pittsburgh. I've lived there for my whole life and never has my air conditioning broke. My home is brand new and it has broken over 50 times in 3 years. So of course the service people were here. And when we built our house 3 years ago. So last year, because when they built the house, all that junk got into all the vents and things were breaking quicker. So we paid an ungodly amount to come have them flush all the vents out through the whole house. I did that in my home in Pittsburgh 20 years after I had it. Here I did it a year and a half because all that junk got caught in there. So the guy comes to, because of course our air conditioner broke again over the weekend. The guy comes and after he's done cleaning it, he says to my husband, look, I took pictures. You really should have your vent system cleaned out. And my husband's like, wait a minute here. We just had it done last year. He's like, oh, okay. You know, he's trying to sell us that on desperation. Why? Yeah. Because he's 19 years old. And when he got that job and they're in training, they tell them what? You sell everybody. There's a lot of money in that. It was like $5,000. You sell everybody that they need their vent system cleaned. And that night our wine cooler broke and the senior guy came out and was honest with me. He goes, oh yeah. He goes, I would never do that. He goes, hey, I'm in the maintenance. I'm not in the sales, but they tell all the new kids when you come, always try to sell them another thing.
2: Yeah.
0: That's a call center.
2: Mm-hmm.
0: Okay. That's not Michael and I, and that's the difference. So please, if you just don't even know your agent, give the office a call because we don't do that. It's not how we work. And those call centers, they're trained to sell the things where they make the most profit.
2: Yeah, yeah. Absolutely.
0: And we don't work that way.
2: What is the difference?
1: Listen, coming,
2: go ahead, Michael.
1: Sorry. Coming from, years back from being in a call center, I can tell you that they're literally reading a script to you. That's, they're handed a script to read you. It's not personalized. And that's going to be the difference between speaking to somebody at a call center and talking to Dina or myself. Yes, we have to say certain things that are required by Medicare, but we're more personalized. We want to get to know our clients. It's really important that we do that, because how else are we going to be able to help you and fit your needs, without diving into your medications and your doctors and things like that. So, if it sounds like they're reading from a script, they probably are. You really want to get somebody that's going to give you that personal touch and really take care of you.
2: It's so important because your health care is very personal. You want to get it right the first time.
0: Absolutely. It is so important. I just got off the phone before the show and it actually made me nauseous because this isn't easy, but here's the ages, 75, 73, and 69. They never took Medicare and they've been paying on the marketplace. At that age, their plans are probably $1,500 a month for a bronze plan, which is the most catastrophic, meaning not a rich plan.
2: For a bronze?
0: They never knew to take Medicare.
2: Oh my gosh.
0: They never knew it. And one of their friends said, are you kidding? Here's my girl. And they called us and I was like, okay, I didn't want to tell them, but they're going to be penalized. from the age of 65, the oldest one is 75, so that's 10 years times 12 months, they're going to be penalized for every month they were eligible for Part B that they didn't take it. And I'm like, at this point, it might be better for you to stay on a marketplace plan because it's going to cost so much for the penalty. But they're like, no, we're prepared to pay $2,000 for it. We just want to have Medicare. And they're like, we just knew nothing about it.
2: No,
0: that
2: one
0: in 30 years.
2: No one advised them along the way. You would think someone would say, what did you say? What do you have? That they would have been advised.
0: I know. And I said, who advised you? They said, nobody. And
2: there
0: you go. I just, like, I'm sickened by, I've never in 30 years had one that bad. They're going to pay a penalty that's so big. Wow. You know, it isn't easy, guys. I know it isn't. But that is why there's no cost to use an expert service, like to use an agent service. There's no cost. So I don't know how they didn't know. I mean, because they did get things in the mail from the government.
2: Yeah.
0: And they all three lived together. So all three of them were getting the same mail. I don't know. But when I go to figure out these calculations, I can't even in my head wrap myself around what that's going to cost. A lot.
2: Yeah. Oh, yeah. We only have about a minute left in this segment. And I was going to ask the Medicare Advantage versus Medicare supplement. I don't know if we have time in a minute to
0: nope,
2: do that.
0: Not for that. Absolutely not for that.
2: No.
0: That's one of the biggest things. So, no, why don't we go to a commercial and then start again? Because that is something that's super important.
2: I think we will. And I think that this entire program so far has been very valuable. If you are aging in or, you know, one policy for a while, check in with Dina and Michael. They are great and they are thorough and they will get the job done for you. They will help you figure it out. We're going to take a break. 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
2: 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Medicare Advantage versus Medicare Supplement. What's the difference?
1: So I'm going to take this one, so maybe Dina can have a chance to rest her lungs there.
0: That's true.
2: Listen, plan the wedding.
1: It is a question that we do get all the time, and there really isn't one easy answer. It's different for everybody. They do work differently. Medicare Advantage plans, you know, they have their own provider networks and their cost-sharing and plan rules. Versus original Medicare with a supplement policy where the structure is completely different. But don't assume, you know, that one is better than the other. It really depends on what your situation is and what your preferences are. They're both great plans. They especially, you know, some of the areas in the Lowcountry, they have some really great plans there as well. I just feel like you really have to ask a lot of questions and get more information and, you know, just don't go by Aunt Betty that says I have a supplement plan and it's great, because it may not be the best option for you.
2: And that's what it boils down to, right? What's the best for you? Aunt Betty, go sit down, you know, have a nice tea. This is for the individual, and not necessarily we you know, if Aunt Betty's happy, let her sit there and watch TV. But
0: the hardest thing for me is when people call and say, I heard these plans stink, we definitely want this. Okay, is the people who told you that licensed health insurance agents, do they know what's currently going on? Because let me tell you, legislation changes so much in Medicare space. It's insane. So are they licensed agents? Because 20 years ago, this is the biggest one I hear. People think ARP only means that's a med supplement. Like, it's like tissues, mm-hmm. Kleenex. People say, I need a Kleenex. You need a tissue. Kleenex is so good that they branded that everyone thinks a tissue means Kleenex. Like, right. They'll say, I need a Kleenex, right? So people say, I know that's the only one I want. Well, who told you that? Well, my grandma had that plan. Well, when your grandma, that's the only plan that was available back then. There was only one carrier.
2: Right.
0: So trust us that, I mean, I have many people, and I can tell you in my family, my husband's going to have a completely different option than me. I'm going to give him something completely different because my husband isn't a utilizer. He doesn't go. It goes for a physical and that's it.
2: Yeah.
0: He won't. Yeah, so for him to have a plan, because guys, all these plans are excellent. There's not going to be a plan that if you get cancer or you have ALS, that's going to make you bankrupt. Mm. They are both phenomenal plans. So I might as well save my money with my husband and get him one that I know if he gets ALS or cancer, God forbid, I'm not going to lose everything I have, but I'm not going to pay the top dollar because he goes to chiropractor 3 days a week. He goes to PT. He has tons of prescriptions. It's not worth it for me to spend extra money to give him all those little co-pays when he's not going to go anyway. But guess what? If my husband gets a major catastrophic thing, they're all okay. They're all phenomenal. They're better than any under 65 plan you'd have.
2: Yeah.
0: Unless you're a teacher in the union, Medicare is better than any employer plan, unless you're a teacher in the union or on a Fed plan. that is, you know, what you have to understand. One is not better than the other. A Med Advantage is not better. A Med Supplement isn't better. It's based on your situation. In my family, my husband is going to take a plan with the lowest price. But guess what? If something bad happens to him, I've saved thousands.
2: Yeah.
0: Yeah. And he's still okay. Because it's going to cover him.
2: And see, and again, this is why talking to someone like Dina and Michael at One Health Benefits, they see that picture where we can be we can get a little myopic and think, oh, well, you know, I want this or this. 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Dina Schmidt, Michael Coleman, we are out of time for this week, but we'll talk to you again next week, okay?
0: Thank you, Charleston. Yeah, give us a call. Remember, plan in advance.

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1: From ABC News, I'm Mike Dubusky. Not acceptable. That's how President Trump characterizes the latest proposal from Iran, which would have reopened the Strait of Hormuz in exchange for the U.S. ending its military blockade on that waterway. The president did not elaborate on why the deal is unacceptable, only saying the Iranians want to make a deal because they're losing so badly. It all comes after a three-day summit between President Trump and Chinese President Xi Jinping this week. ABC News national correspondent Stephen Portnoy has more on what the White House is now saying.
2: Overnight, the White House released this list of what it says the president accomplished in the talks this week. It has been pressing Xi Jinping to produce more refined fuels, but it's short on specifics. And it remains unclear whether the president received any commitments on China's support of Iran.
1: For the East Coast this weekend, it's going to be wet and windy on account of a major nor'easter that's making its way northward. ABC News meteorologist Leslie Lopez in Seabright, New Jersey.
3: Wind advisories and high wind watches. Anywhere from Newport to Boston to Cape Cod, Nantucket, you're under a high wind warning, which means we could see 60-mile-per-hour wind gusts, down trees and power lines. We also have coastal flood alerts.
1: Rain is also a major factor for this storm. New York Governor Kathy Hochul speaking earlier today.
4: On Long Island, we're still expecting between 4 and 6 inches of rain over the next 3 days. In New York City, even the projected rain totals have gone up slightly. We're now expecting 3 to 6 inches of rain there.
1: There are more than 360 flight cancellations so far, with the majority of those at Boston Logan Airport due to the storm. Speaking of storms, Hawaii is bracing for a close brush from Hurricane Nola. Michael Brennan is with the National Weather Center.
5: We're starting to see that heavy rain affect the Big Island. We've seen some places have seen almost up to a foot of rain now. We could see an additional 8 to 10 inches, especially across southern and eastern portions of the Big Island.
1: Nolo is currently a Category 2 hurricane, could strengthen into a Category 4. 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
1: Testimony is expected to resume on Monday in the trial of Caleb Flynn, the one-time American Idol contestant and former pastor accused of murdering his wife. ABC's Morgan Norwood.
8: Ms. Botner, if you'd like to come up to the witness stand.
9: Flynn's mistress, 24-year-old Aaliyah Botner, taking the stand earlier this week, reading from the more than 100,000 text messages prosecutors say she exchanged with him. Flynn allegedly writing,
10: I'm willing to flip my world upside down, to lose a job and a big salary, to lose a house, to lose my daughter's full time, and to go through this hell that will come with leaving her.
9: But texts weren't the only thing investigators say they found on Flynn's phone. Prosecutors played AI-generated songs they claim he wrote about his affair.
1: The defense says Flynn was unfaithful, but that doesn't make him a killer. A jury in New Mexico has decided Facebook deceived users about that Cambridge Analytica data breach back in 2016. New Mexico's Attorney General Raul Torres.
11: After weighing all of the evidence for a little more than 2 weeks, a Santa Fe jury returned a verdict that found more than 43 million violations of New Mexico's Unfair Practices Act, our consumer protection laws.
1: Now a judge will decide how much the company needs to pay. At most, Facebook could be on the hook for $5,000 per violation. And the measles outbreak in Pennsylvania continues to grow. The state's health department says since Wednesday, they've discovered 55 new cases for a total of 890. Mike Dubusky, ABC News.
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17: 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And Adam, so excited to be here with you today. And you're back on foot in our country. How does it feel to be back in America?
18: Yeah, took the longest vacation since Claire and I's honeymoon. And guess where we went? To the same place we honeymooned. We went to Italy.
17: I love it. Wow, that was a nice honeymoon.
18: Which Italy is, it's just the best. You know, it's funny. We've got Frank and Maria are, I think, first generation Italians. Their parents are born in Italy. I know certainly Maria. I'm not sure about Frank.
17: Wow.
18: But she's been spending a bunch of time in Italy because their family has a property there and such. And we were just getting together as a group, as a team. And I said, Maria, why don't you just stay there? And she's like, Adam, I've been there for like weeks on end and it gets really boring. I go, well, why does it get boring? And she goes, well, everyone's just kind of like walking around and, you know, having long lunches and eating well and drinking wonderful coffee and staring at beautiful spans of, you know, spaces. And I was like, that sounds like heaven. But I guess us high stress, hard charging Americans can't find joy in complete serenity and peace. And because I get it. I mean, even Frank came back and he's like, it's just too slow. You know, everyone's just kind of dragging their feet around. I'm trying to get from point A to point B and get things done. But anyways, 7 days was perfect for Claire and I.
17: Wow.
18: Nice long vacation to Italy. Relived our honeymoon.
17: Yay.
18: And but I'm happy to be back stateside. I can already feel my blood pressure rising a little bit, which
17: there
18: is good. I like being. I can see my crow's feet; they were softened, and now they're re-deepening. And back in the saddle, recording radio. Hey, I'm going to try to stay on script today. And one last thing. I threw caution to the wind a little bit on this trip. Like, we spent a little bit of time on a boat.
17: Ooh.
18: We stayed in this beautiful hotel in Lake Como. And then we did the north and the south of Italy. So we did north Italy for a few days. Then we went down south for a few days. And I just kept looking at Claire going, spend your money, y'all. Spend your money, y'all. Which, of course, is the second book that I wrote, which we give away for free right here on these radio waves. The first book I wrote is called Retire, Y'all, Your Guide to Retiring in the State of South Carolina. It is the first and only book ever penned about retiring in the great state of South Carolina. We give the thing away for free. All you need to do is call my office up or visit our website, and we'll send you that book in the mail for free. 843-300-1182, 843-300-1182, or check us out online at retireyall.com. Again, retire y'all. Y'all, for all my Yankee brethren, is spelled Y-A-L-L, and the apostrophe goes after the Y, not after the A, and there's no W in y'all. Maybe in other states there are, but not here in South Carolina. It's Y-A-L-L. Go to retireyall.com. And for all those that are American by birth but Southern by the grace of God, there's this thing called the internet. And you go on there and you can type in websites, and they've got this awesome thing called email. Let me insult everyone who's got a little pluff mud in their blood. I'm kidding. The internet doesn't understand apostrophe, so just go to retireyall.com. If you haven't listened to the show before, I'm an equal opportunity offender of people. We offend every single one of our listeners in one way or another. Prototypically, when I hang up the mic, I go, boy, that was really hurtful to me and my brat values and principles and where I'm from. And of course, I'm a damn Yankee who's never leaving. Moved here about 15 years ago, married a Southern belle. Now I've got half Yankee, half Southern kids. So I'm allowed to offend all of you. I've read all of the social justice, woke warrior books and pamphlets on what I'm allowed to say and what I'm not allowed to say, and I feel very justified in offending people from the South and the North on these radio waves. So here we are. But anyways, call my office up, kick our company's tires. You know, I make jokes. I understand that I'm in a very, very serious line of work, helping people with their life savings. But at the end of the day, we want to have a little fun on the radio. But when you come into our office and you go through our planning process and you see the firm that we've built, I think what you'll walk away is go, these guys are serious about their business. They continue to try to get better, and they've built a little product or service that's better than the guy down the street. I think that's how you're going to feel. And one of the reasons you'll feel that way is because we do it all, y'all. So when you walk into our office, of course, we've got a team of financial advisors that can help you make retirement decisions and talk to you about all your investments, choices that you have at your disposal, very agnostically, acting as fiduciaries, kind of showing you, hey, this is how this one works. This is how this one works. This is how we would layer and ladder them. But ultimately, it's your money. You need to be comfortable with how we allocate things. But then we've got a tax preparation and a tax planning team. So we have accountants who could do your taxes for you. Then we also have an estate planner on staff. So we got a free tool you can utilize if you just want a basic boilerplate will or trust. But then if you want to sit down with a competent, capable attorney to craft a will or an estate document that has some wrinkles in it or is a little bit more unique, you could sit with our estate planner and they could do that work for you. Then we could help you with your health care. So you walk into one building, you get all of these financial services needs met, and you get them met in a very elevated way. Like, we're not working with incompetent and capable people. We are working with stone cold killer pros. So here's our little call to action. Here's how I've built my little capitalist pig American dream company into what it is today. I get on the radio. I make off color jokes. Every now and again, a good pee pee poo poo joke might come out of my face. We offend all of our radio listeners, and then I give away free books. So I've already shined a light on the first book I wrote. It's called Retire, Y'all, Your Guide to Retiring in the State of South Carolina. It's the first and only book ever written about retiring in South Carolina. So if you're going to retire in South Carolina, you should read it. My most recent book I wrote is called Spend Your Money, Y'all. And let me tell you, Luann, when I was in Italy with Claire, my bride of 10 years, we were spending our money, y'all. We weren't reading menus right to left. The darn hotels were expensive. The car rides were like, my God, I got to empty out my bank account to get from point A to point B around here. But anyways, I believe the biggest challenge many of our clients face and many of our radio listeners face is not that they're going to run out of money. It's not that they're going to have to welcome people to Walmart or eat cat food. It's that they peck at their money like chickens. They don't give themselves permission to spend their money. They don't reap what they sowed. They take a few trips around the sun. They get dealt a diagnosis. Their health and their energy fades. And then they've got a pile of money and they never actually got to enjoy it. They never got to use the money for the use case that it was initially set aside for. To create experiences, to be generous, to buy plastic crap. You didn't get to use the money. And in my opinion, that is a German fairy tale. That is not the way your life and your savings journey should work. You should spend your money all. I wrote a book called Spend Your Money All. We give the thing away for free. Call my office up, visit our website. We'll get this book in the mail for you. 843-300-1182, 843-300-1182, or check us out online at retireyall.com. Again, retireyall.com. So here's how it works. You call us up. We send the book in the mail to you, and someone from my office is going to call you, and they're going to say, hey, what'd you think about the book? Anything in there pique your interest? And some of you are going to go, I didn't read it. Some of you are going to go, no, I do it all on my own. I'm fine. I just wanted to hear what that high-pitched Yankee had to say. And some of you are going to go, yeah, I really liked that. Or I really think it's cool that you could do my taxes and my estate planning all under one roof. Or my current financial advisor is doing a disappearing act. Or he's on the verge of retirement. Or he's changing companies. Or he doesn't return my calls. Or he has bad breath. I don't know what it is. You're going to go, let's take it the next step. So to begin our planning process, it entails a 15-minute phone call. 15 minutes out of your very, very busy life. We'll start gathering the peripheral information that we need to begin piecing together a living, breathing, written retirement plan, a tax plan, a legacy plan, a healthcare plan. Because as part of our planning process, we're not just going to put together a pie chart and go, yeah, you need more annuities. You're taking too much risk. If the market crashes, you're going to be destitute. Like, that's somewhere along the lines, financial advisors stopped innovating. Financial advisors just like started reading too many books on sales and just started running around telling everyone they're going to die and be broke and destitute unless you buy their annuity, unless you work with them. Or on the opposite side of the equation, how dare you buy that annuity? You should put all your money in the stock market. Yeah, because we haven't seen the stock market drop 40% two times in the last 15 years. None of us remember that. 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Again, retireyall.com. My God, Luann, I feel like I have sufficiently beat the drum that yes. I am a business and I have a website and a phone number and these people should call me.
17: Yes, you have.
18: Now let me go off the rails and not give my name and number out for the next 40 minutes, which is what I typically do. I want to talk about RMDs, okay? Mm-hmm. Required minimum distributions. So basically what the government says is we've allowed you to put money into 401ks and IRAs, and when you put money into these accounts, you were granted a tax benefit. You didn't have to pay tax on any of the money that went into these retirement chassis. So you didn't have to pay payroll tax. You didn't have to pay income tax. The money just goes right into the qualified plan, and you receive a tax benefit. Well, the government doesn't like that deal indefinitely because they go, wow, I'd really like to tax that money at some point. So they created what's called the required minimum distribution. It used to be age 70 and a half. Now, for most of us listening, it's age 73 or age 75. So when you turn 73 or 75, depending on which year you were born, they go, you are now required annually to take a little distribution out of your IRA. And there's a life expectancy table. So right when you're 73, the distribution rate is like 3.6%. And as you get older, it scales up. So when you're 73, it might be 3.6%. But when you're age 80, it's like 4.5%. And when you're age 90, it's like not 8%. Gosh. Don't quote me on any of those numbers. I'm just pulling at strings here. But as you get older, they require to take more out. And it becomes a little bit of a bane for retirees' existences in many cases, because many people don't need the money, but the government's requiring them to take it out. And of course, when it leaves the IRA, there's a taxable event that occurs. So you'll hear financial advisors periodically, oh, the ticking time bomb that is your RMD. Or you'll hear people say, I'll show you how you can avoid your RMD. And for many retirees who are getting hit with this tax event, they, you know, that piques their interest, because they go, ooh, this person's going to show me how I could avoid my RMD, or what about my ticking time bomb RMD? I'm 60, and by the time I'm 73, my RMD is going to kill me. So I want to spend a little bit of time giving you our perspective on required minimum distributions. Okay? So I gave you kind of what they are. Now let's cover those two things that I think my industry regularly either scares people into believing, you know, because what is a financial advisor doing at the end of the day? It's always funny, like Claire and I will go to the doctor and we'll just assume that they have our best interest, and then they have like one foot in the door, one foot out, and they're like just typing at a computer and throwing pharmaceutical drugs at me. Like, wait a second here. Like, I got to be my own advocate here? Yes, you do. You need to be your own advocate when it comes to financial services too. Most financial advisors are trying to scare you or dangle a carrot of greed for you to do what they want you to do. So when someone's saying your RMD is a ticking time bomb, okay, let's cover that. So many of you are not taking money out of your IRA because you're like, oh, I have to pay tax when I take it out of my IRA. Well, that's actually not the smartest plan as far as I'm concerned. What we advise our clients to do are strategic IRA drawdowns. Okay? So what does that mean? You take money out of your IRA electively before you turn 73 years old, before you are required to take a distribution. Now, if you want to be a complete cheapskate tightwad and not spend the money, by the way, I wrote a book called Spend Your Money, y'all. So like, I want to see you spend the money, but if you don't spend the money, you could do a Roth conversion. Okay? And when you do a Roth conversion, Roth IRAs do not have a required minimum distribution mandate. You don't have an RMD with Roth IRAs. Okay? So what a lot of financial advisors will say is they'll go, your RMD is a ticking time bomb.

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1: What's so strategic about pulling a little money out of your IRA? Well, when you work with our firm, our tax team comes alongside us. So we're going to show you exactly which marginal bracket you're in. Here's the other cool thing. You might elect to do a Roth conversion in a more push your chips to the middle of the table way, in a heavy-handed way. Now, if we were to do a larger Roth conversion, we would use a concept called deduction stacking. Now, what is deduction stacking? Most people understand that you can either take an itemized deduction or a standard deduction. I think it's something like 95% of society right now are taking standard deductions because of Trump's big, beautiful bill. The standard deduction is so high. Well, many of you are giving to charity. Many of you have mortgage interest. All of you have SALT taxes, state and local taxes. Some of you have high medical bills. Some of you have suffered gambling losses. Some of you have stuff stolen from you. These are all itemized deductions that you can bunch and stack to get a massive tax savings. So what we advise people to do is we bundle charitable giving through what are called donor advised funds. We prepay your SALT tax, your state and local tax, in, you know, two bills in 1 year. Your mortgage interest gets brought into the fold. Healthcare costs might get brought into the fold based on AGI. And we stack up all these deductions and we pair it up with a Roth conversion. And when that happens, that Roth conversion occurs at a tremendously low rate. Getting back to RMDs, you do strategic IRA distributions before you turn 73. You might do Roth conversions in unison. And you use deduction stacking strategies to limit the tax liability on the Roth conversion. Finally, you're already 73. You go, Adam, I'm already doing my RMD. I don't really care about all that stuff before I turn 73 because I'm already an old geezer. Okay. At the very least, you should be doing what are called QCDs. QCDs is an acronym for Qualified Charitable Distribution. Many of you are giving to churches and charities all the while you're taking distributions from your IRA, paying tax, giving it to the church and the charities, and then taking a standard deduction. So you're giving to churches and charities and realizing no economic benefit, which, of course, is not the reason we give to churches and charities before you call me a heartless, non-philanthropic person. We give because we feel called. It pulls at our heartstrings. We know that there's a higher use for the money. But if I'm going to give to a 501c3, I want some economic benefit. And if you're taking a standard deduction, you're not getting any economic benefit. So you're a perfect candidate for using a donor advised fund if you're under the age of 73. You're a perfect candidate to enact what are called QCDs if you're over the age of 73. That's my hot take on RMDs. And here's the other thing. One more hot take. Squeeze one more hot take in, Luann. People will say your RMD is a ticking time bomb, so you better do a Roth conversion. When in reality, the Roth conversion that they're advising you to do is not a ticking time bomb. It's a bomb that goes off on your tax return immediately. They go, oh, your RMD is going to be a ticking time bomb. And then they use some sort of optimistic forecasting, and they go, it's going to be this big, and taxes are going to be double. So you better pay 22%, 24% on your Roth conversion today. When you model out a retiree's tax liability over the course of their entire life, most retirees are paying tax in the teens. And when you model in the RMD on top of all the other tax liability, if they got a pension, Social Security, capital gains, all that other stuff, they're still in the teens. So don't foolishly prepay a higher tax in the name of being scared of your RMD. That's not math. That's salesmanship. That's fear-mongering. That's my industry giving out bad advice. Come kick our company's tires. We can teach you how to do any of these strategies and much, much more. I'm literally just shooting from the hip here, ranting about RMDs.

0: We've got software. We've got all of this stuff that we can plug your specific situation in to fine-tune the strategic IRA distribution, fine-tune the exact amount you want to convert into a Roth with the deduction stacking strategy, show you how to enact a QCD. I'm of the thought if you run a 501c3 or you're a pastor at a church, you ought to have someone teaching your congregation, teaching your donors the optimal way to give to your charity so they realize economic benefit. Because it didn't happen anymore for most people. Most people are taking that standard deduction. I got to take a break. Come plan with us, y'all. 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Come see if what we're doing here is a hair different. 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
4: In Matthew chapter 21, the end of verse 1 starts with, Jesus sent two disciples, saying to them, go to the village ahead of you, and at once you will find a donkey tied there with her colt by her. Untie them and bring them to me. If anyone says anything to you, say that the Lord needs them, and he will send them right away. Later in verse 6, it reads, the disciples went and did just as Jesus had instructed them. They brought the donkey and the colt and placed their cloaks on them for Jesus to sit on. This is such a challenge to me because if I turn around and think from the perspective of the owner of the donkey and the colt, now sometimes I find myself reading through scripture and just thinking about the perspective of Jesus. That's why I love the Chosen series because it takes the perspective of the disciples. But put yourself in the shoes of this owner of the donkey and the colt. Can you imagine sitting on your front porch and somebody comes up and starts getting into your car and saying, hey, the Lord needs this, thanks. Would I let go? I think about my possessions and why I think it's so important within our retirement planning to not focus on spending money on all sorts of stuff and things and material pieces, but on spending on memories and experiences with our loved ones, because this directly points to how we should not have a direct attachment on our things, because our things are really not our own anyway. I know for me, it's a challenge from time to time with today's culture to not remember that, to focus on the stuff. But my challenge to you is the same challenge as I turn it around on me and my wife and my family and how I need to raise my kids, is the focus and emphasis is not on stuff. It's on our time with, in my opinion, my time with Christ, but also my time with my family. So I challenge you to think about this from the perspective of the owner of the donkey and colt. Would you be willing to give it up if the Lord needed it?
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1: Hi there. So happy to have you joining us today. I'm Lou Ann Fulmer here with Adam Curran, and man, he is sharing some wisdom with us today, again, about RMDs and taxes. What else do you have for us today, Adam?
0: It's a grab bag show. You know, the best shows that I record, there aren't many, to be very clear. I'm batting like below the Mendoza line as far as radio quality content is concerned. Is that what it's called, the Mendoza line, Julia, my softball player?
1: Oh.
0: Yeah, I believe it's called the Mendoza line. Look that up for me, Julia. I think there was a player back in the 70s who hit under 200. And there's some baseball. It's called, what is it, under 200? Okay, if you're batting under 200, it's called the Mendoza line. So as far as radio quality content is concerned, I've been batting below the Mendoza line for 20 years.
1: I don't think
0: of crap radio coming out of my face.
1: I don't think
0: but you know, every now and again I'm like, I actually know a lot about this, so I should probably talk about like what I know a lot about instead of delving the waters of like social justice and woke culture. But here goes. So not a week passes that we don't encounter a retiree who has a bunch of life insurance in retirement. Or tell me if this one rings a bell. You bought a life insurance policy from like an old college buddy, and you've just been paying into it faithfully every single year. And now it's almost, it feels like a relative. It's like, oh, I got that life insurance. And you're like, I don't want to get rid of it because old Schmitty is going to be mad at me. Like, no, he doesn't even remember that he sold it to you. But you got this life insurance policy you've been paying into forever. And now it's just like a part of your financial life. But you're like, do I need it? Do I cash it out? Do I just keep it so my kids get something when I'm older? Many of you bought term insurance in your 50s. And that was a smart move. We are term insurance zealots around here. It is the cheapest way to protect your family. Get term insurance. But you bought it in your 50s and it's a 20-year policy and you're, you know, 18 years into it. And for some weird reason, it's about to lapse and you're like, I need to buy more term insurance. I think when a term insurance policy lapses, it's a happy day. You should go, thank God I didn't need to use that that policy. That's a good thing when it lapses. It means you're still kicking. So here's our take on life insurance in retirement. There are very few use cases for life insurance in retirement. Now, you have unscrupulous financial advisors running around telling people to overfund universal life policies and take loans from the policy to create tax-free income. I know that whole jig. So if you're a financial advisor right now, wringing your hat and you're mad at me, I've done the math on it a million different ways. I wouldn't wish it upon my worst enemy. Very rarely, if ever. Now, there are a few use cases, like small business owners, you do private split dollar, high advanced planning tax work when someone's comfortably in the 40% bracket. You know, then you're thinking or contemplating those strategies. Even in that case, I'm not over the moon about it. So you'll hear financial advisors talk about using life insurance as a retirement chassis. Buyer beware, don't do it. If you did do it, call our office up. There's a strategic way you can get the heck out of that. The surrender penalties are stiff. So many of you were like, gosh, I put some money in this thing. I just got to keep funding it. I got to keep funding it. And usually you get like a illustration that comes with the life insurance policy. And the illustration is almost always painted with overly optimistic figures in it. It always says you're going to make 8% per year and sail off into the sunset, a multimillionaire. But then you feed the thing for 5-6 years, and then you request what's called an in-service illustration from, not from the agent, from the life insurance company. You go, give me an in-force illustration. What that means is you go, tell me how it actually has gone. Give me the reality. Don't tell me what it's going to be with rose-colored glasses on. Don't preach prosperity gospel. Tell me what I got. And it comes to light that that particular contract or life insurance policy has not lived up to the expectations that were initially sold to you. We see that all the time. Now, if that's happened to you, what do? You don't just keep funding it. You don't just keep, you know, definition of insanity is doing the same thing over and over again and expecting different results. With universal life insurance, prototypically, the cost of insurance goes up over time. So the more you fund it, the deeper the hole you're digging for yourself is. So buyer beware there. Now, let's go over the term insurance people. My guess is the reason you bought the term insurance is because you had little eaglets in the nest still, right? You had kids that needed to be sent off to college. Well, I got some bad news for you eaglets who don't like leaving the nest and living in your parents' basement. Still don't know what you do here in South Carolina. We don't have basements, so I don't know where they live. They live in the attic or something. You got to get off the company dime after a while, right? Get them out of the house. You bought the insurance to protect them if you were to die prematurely. You might have also bought the insurance because you had a mortgage. And you go, I want to protect my surviving spouse and pay the mortgage off and get her a little nest egg. I'm immediately saying it's her because I'm just assuming the men's going to kick the bucket before. Y'all women are built better than us, Luann. But my guess is if you did your life right, you've been feeding your 401k. You've been paying that mortgage off. Most of your kids aren't going to live in the attic or the basement. You're going to send them off. They're going to get jobs and learn how to be stable adults. So you don't need that term insurance policy indefinitely. When it lapses, let it lapse. Now, I'll also say this, though. Say you're that scenario I just laid out. You bought it when you were 50. It was a 20-year policy. Now you're 68. You're financially stable. You don't need the policy. I should get rid of it. Part of me is like, just pay for it for a couple more years. Why not? What if you get Delta diagnosis? God forbid you get Delta diagnosis, but term insurance when you're 50 years old is super duper cheap. Just keep paying it for a couple more years. Just don't renew it. Because here's the thing about renewing it. Your life insurance company is going to call you the year your term insurance policy is due to lapse. And they're going to go, hey, you want to keep it? You can just pay us this and you get to keep it. That's called an annual renewable term insurance policy. They're not going to make you go through medical underwriting. And you are just going to have to pay more on an annual basis. And guess what happens each and every year? It goes up and up and up and up and up. And guess how that insurance company is viewing you from an actuarial standpoint? If they're just going to give you more insurance without any sort of medical underwriting after 20 years, they're insuring you like a burning building. They're insuring you like an overweight diabetic who smokes. They're going to treat you under the worst terms for a life insurance premium. So if you still need insurance, you have a kid, maybe they have special needs or something. If they have special needs, you have to be very careful how you structure your estate. You should get with our estate planner and we'll walk you through special needs trust planning. Or you got a mortgage, or you got a wife who's 10 years younger than you or something. I don't know what the circumstance is, but it comes to light that you need insurance. You want to go through medical underwriting again. You do not want to take that annual renewable policy because they are underwriting you at the absolute worst rate. But my guess is most of you don't need the insurance. You can let it lapse and sail off into the sunset uninsured. So that's to take on term insurance. Now, what about the policy you've been funding each and every year where it now feels like a family member? Well, you bought that thing, my guess, in the 80s or the 90s or the 2000s. Is that what we're referring to, the 2000s? You remember the 1900s, Luann? Weren't they the best?
5: Yeah.
0: The 1900s we were living.
5: Yeah.
0: So you bought this thing back then, and you've been paying for it. Well, guess what's happened to the insurance world over the course of the last 40 years? There has been a tremendous amount of innovation. You can now use life insurance policies as a way to help supplement your long-term care costs. You can take the cash value in that life insurance policy, 1035 it to a new instrument that's going to grow without the life insurance cost attached to it. You might just elect to surrender it because you could take the cash out without any tax liability or very low tax liability. We'll have to look at what's called your basis and compare it to the current account value. 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Get one of my books in the mail. I wrote two books. One of those books is called Retire Y'all, Your Guide to Retiring in the State of South Carolina. We give the thing away for free. The other book I wrote is called Spend Your Money, Y'all. I find too many retirees peck at their money like chickens because they're worried about the stock market, interest rates, the Strait of Hormuz, inflation, getting sick, their spoiled rotten children or grandchildren. Like, insert financial fear here. So they peck at their money. They don't live abundantly. They take a few trips around the sun. They get dealt a diagnosis. Their health and their energy levels fade. They go, I don't want to go to Italy. That 10-hour flight is just too much for me. And then they're in their 80s. And their $500,000 portfolio starts to suddenly look like a $700,000 portfolio. Then they're in their 90s. And their $700,000 portfolio starts to look like a $1.2 million portfolio. And look, as a financial guy, I get compensated more when I manage the $1.2 million portfolio rather than the $500,000 portfolio. So I'm not exactly speaking my book right now. I'm actually not doing a very good job of being a financial advisor. But having done this for 20 years, having grown up on the other side of the tracks, what gives me absolute joy, what puts a shot in my arm, coming to work each and every day, is seeing people enjoy the fruits of their labor. Seeing people check items off the bucket list. And too many of you are not doing that. So when I see someone who started retirement with $500,000, and then the next thing you know, they're in their 90s and they got $1.2 million, that's not a success story to me. That doesn't bring me like a tremendous amount of joy. Because you know what I see? I see $700,000 of missed experiences. I see $700,000 of opportunities that that individual had to make an impact on their family, churches, charities, their spouse. Or heck, even if they just blew it on a hot air balloon ride or a Sea-Doo. I don't know. But in my humble opinion, the goal of life shouldn't be the wealthiest person in the cemetery. So we literally wrote a book called Spend Your Money, Y'all. Talks about the strategies, the X's and O's, the mindset you need to have to begin enjoying your wealth. Then, of course, Retire, Y'all basically walks through every single thing a South Carolinian retiree needs to get right in order to live an awesome retirement here in the Palmetto State. I got to take a gulp of air. 843-300-1182, 843-300-1182, or check us out online at retireyall.com. More good stuff on the other side of this break.
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1: 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Be sure to like and subscribe so you never miss a show. Hi there, Luann Fulmer here with the Adam Curran. Ready to wrap up our show? What do you want to talk about now? This has been great.
0: Yeah, like I said, I'm doing kind of a mailbag question show here of the most common things that we run into when people come and kick our tires and go through our planning process. We've talked about RMDs today. We've talked about, you know, should you have life insurance in retirement, or if you already have life insurance for retirement, what should you do with it? I want to talk about 401ks now. So the 401k was created in the 1970s, and it's crazy to think how relatively new this retirement chassis is. And it's an incredible retirement chassis, because prior to the 401k, everyone had pensions or they didn't have pensions. Mm-hmm. So the 401k introduced Main Street Americans to the capital markets, because very few people even owned mutual funds back in like the 1960s. It was something that only like the rich fat cats of the world dipped their toe into. But with the 401k, now most everyone owns mutual funds. Most everyone is saving money. Most everyone kind of has a say in dictating their own financial future via a 401k. So it's an absolute incredible retirement savings chassis. Now, what I said there, I want to shine a light on again. It's an incredible retirement savings chassis. It's great for stashing money away. I'd argue it's one of the best places to stash money away if your company has one. And you're in your 20s or 30s or 40s and even 50s, take advantage of the company match, put your money in low-cost growth mutual funds. Now, when you're looking at the mutual funds that you have at your disposal within the 401k, you want to be hyper conscious of the expense ratios. Almost all mutual funds or all 401k funds plans are going to give you access to like an S&P 500 index fund. There will be index fund options within your 401k. Those are the ones I would have you fixing your eye on. So if you're in your 20s, 30s, 40s, and early 50s, I'm going full throttle, pedal to the metal, low-cost index funds, set it and forget it. Your best course of action is to just not look at your 401k. Don't be one of these people who jump in and out of the stable value fund. Don't be one of these people who tries to time the market with your 401k. Just focus on being a good employee, feeding the piggy bank. Now, here's where I believe 401ks let many retirees down. So now you're 60. Now you're in your late 50s. Heck, now maybe you're 70 years old. And you've got this 401k. And in that 401k, you have 25 mutual fund options. You've got a stable value fund. You've got bond funds. You've got small cap, mid cap, large cap, international, target date funds. Target date funds were like target date 2035. It means I'm going to retire in 2035, so just do it for me. Which isn't to say you can't pick a spread of those funds and it might serve you really, really well while you're working. But the bone to pick that I have with 401ks is when you're 70 years old, when you're in your late 60s, you deserve more than just 25 mutual fund options. And you ought to explore the financial landscape that IRAs offer to you, in that you are not reliant on these 25 mutual funds that your company has allowed you to utilize. There are different investment chassis that, in my opinion, serve retirees better with a portion of their money. Case in point, I got a crazy idea. I'm of the thought, if you're in or nearing retirement, you ought to have a chunk of your portfolio in stuff that's principal protected. I know I'm a lunatic. I'm a real cowboy here for saying that out loud. Well, if your money's in a 401k, the only principal protected instrument that you have is your money market or stable value fund. And with many plans that we look at, those stable value funds are paying subpar rates of return. So in that case, why would you keep your money in a 401k if your stable value fund option is going to be offering such a paltry rate of return? Here again, there are ways in which you could play the market with a little bit more downside protection. A prototypical mutual fund is not going to do that for you, right? A mutual fund is got a prospectus, and the manager must adhere to that prospectus. And that prospectus will prototypically say, at all times, 90% of our money must be fully invested. So once again, that mutual fund leaves a little bit to be desired to a retiree. Now, I will say, the growth side of a portfolio, most of our clients, here's what we do. We go, okay, you're in or nearing retirement. Let's take a chunk of your money. Let's put it in stuff that's rock solid, safe and secure, principal protected, and let's build a ladder for liquidity. So a 1 year, a 3 year, a 5 year, a 7 year. We build things where there's a cascading effect of liquidity. All of the money in that particular tier or tranche is going to be principal protected. Then in the middle world, I believe a dividend should be a retiree's lifeblood. We have a heavy emphasis in our financial planning process on dividends. Once again, many 401k plans are going to have a value fund. That value fund is not exactly a dividend fund, though. It doesn't have a heavy emphasis on dividends. It has a heavy emphasis on stocks that have low PE ratios, that are what are called value companies. Now, prototypically, if you're a value company, you're going to have a slightly higher dividend than a growth company. So there might be a dividend in that value, but I don't think you're turbocharging your dividend yield to the optimal level by keeping money inside the 401k. So most of our clients, a chunk principal protected, a chunk of it, heavy emphasis towards dividends and yield and interest. And then finally, at the top of the allocation pyramid, when you get together with this will all make sense. We believe retirees are going to be retired for 20, 30, 40 years. So you can't turn your back on growth. You got to have market exposure. In my opinion, the optimal way to gain market exposure is to keep your fees low, use good low-cost index funds, and buy and hang on for dear life. And I know that might not be sophisticated enough for the option traders of the world. I used to work on an options trading desk. Keep your fees low, hang on for dear life. 401ks are actually really good for that. So if you go into retirement with a 401k, you might elect to just roll it over to an IRA, but you don't have to roll all of it over to an IRA. You could keep some of the 401k. I think the problem that I see with retirees, they think it's all or none. They go, I got to roll it all to an IRA. Oh, no, I don't want to do that. So then they stay in the 401k, which leaves a lot to be desired. They don't have the best principal protected rates. They don't have the best dividend yielding instruments. They got a good little growth thing going on over there. It's good for 20-year-olds, 30-year-olds, 40-year-olds. It's not optimal for a 70-year-old, though. So should you roll your 401k to an IRA? I think you should look long and hard at it. Now, you also might just be one of these people who just doesn't look at their stuff. You're just like, this is Greek to me. I get it, Adam. I should have a more hands-on approach, but I don't want to. Part of me appreciates you guys. Like, that's how I am with cars. You can convince me that my car needs new headlight fluid. And I'd go, okay, yeah, put it in there. What do I owe you? Like, yeah, that's, so I appreciate those types of people who don't look at their stuff. Well, then you should probably let a manager look at it and charge you a little management fee. In the off chance that that management fee is more than superseded by them actually keeping a watchful eye on it. Now, the other thing with 401ks that very few people talk about is many times they're a pain in the butt for your heirs to inherit. Now, they have beneficiary designations, so make sure you update your beneficiary designations. And any sort of qualified plan with beneficiary designations passes to those heirs probate free. Okay? So it doesn't matter what your will says or your trust says. Whatever's on the beneficiary designations of your 401k or your IRA supersede your will and your trust. However, I have seen in the past with 401ks that they disenable your heirs from doing a 10-year payout. So if one of the people wants a lump sum and one of the people wants to do a 10-year payout, the 401k makes it very challenging to do that. Because there's a lot of little tiny things. Many 401ks are a pain in the butt to deal with on an ongoing basis when you need servicing work done, like changing your bank account or updating those beneficiaries. You immediately get your call routed to India. Who wants that? So a lot to consider, but hopefully what I just shined a light on is of help to you. Love 401ks. Our company has a 401k. It's one of my personal biggest savings mechanisms. I have all my money going into a Vanguard growth fund in our 401k. Same with my wife. But I got to tell you, when I personally turn 59 and a half and I'm eligible to do what's called an in-service rollover, I'm probably going to be rolling a portion of my money to an IRA. Because I'm conscious of the fact that the IRA is going to offer a much larger landscape of investment instruments that I then have at my disposal. And that's a whole conversation that needs to be had. 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God bless America. God bless South Carolina. Thank you so much for listening to my little show.
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7: From ABC News, I'm Mike Dubusky. Dangerous conditions for coastal states in the Northeast today as a powerful nor'easter makes its way northward. Already, the wind and the rain has canceled hundreds of flights, mainly in the Boston area. Further south, the storm is prompting this warning from New York Governor Kathy Hochul.
8: Stay out of the water. Although we just saw a surfer on one of the cameras off the coast of Long Island. Stay out of the water. Stay away from the water. Don't go near boats. Just be smart if you live in those coastal areas. Because between the vicious rip currents, the heavy winds, and the mammoth waves, conditions are extremely dangerous.
7: New York is under a state of emergency right now, as is New Jersey, where we find ABC meteorologist Leslie Lopez in the town of Seabright.
9: We should still feel this, I would say, all the way into Monday or even possibly Tuesday of next week. Things will start to at least decrease in strength by tomorrow night.
7: Moderate to major coastal flooding is possible during high tide later this evening from the southern Chesapeake Bay all the way up to the Jersey shore. In the Pacific, meanwhile, Hawaii is bracing for yet another hurricane. This one's a category 2 called Nolo, though forecasts indicate it could strengthen into a category 4 by the end of the weekend. While it's not expected to make landfall, it will get close enough to dump more than 10 inches of rain in some areas. Michael Brennan is the director of the National Hurricane Center. He says it's just the latest in a string of major storms to trouble Hawaii.
10: Typically, you know, storms come out of the East Pacific towards Hawaii from a long way away. They've already peaked in intensity, and they tend to encounter cool waters as they approach from the east. But this year, we've seen these storms forming south of the main Hawaiian Islands in that warmer water area.
7: And President Trump today said he's rejecting the latest Iranian proposal, calling it not acceptable. Iran was offering to reopen the Strait of Hormuz if the U.S. lifted its naval blockade and waived some sanctions on the country. 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
17: Welcome to The Plan. This is Brad Roach, the mortgage planner. I'm in the studio, joined with my son in the Charleston area, Bradley Roach. Good morning. How are you?
18: Good morning. Doing good. How are you?
17: I'm doing fantastic. We've got some good headlines that have really popped out in today's market. One of the interesting things, I think, is that we're seeing somewhat of a buyer's market, but we also are seeing value still continuing to increase.
18: Absolutely, yeah. And I think something that would be good if you want to hit on is, what is a buyer's market? What's a seller's market? A little bit of 101 for people that aren't sure.
17: So if you're a first-time home buyer out there, you know, I can remember back, this was COVID days, right? The purchase prices, right, were going up faster than you could, I think, shake a stick at. And I mean that sincerely. Like, appraisals were coming in fine. Some of these people were coming in offering. Let's just take... The one crazy story I remember was a client buying a house for like $1.2 million, good price range. And they ended up putting $50,000 over price, like over the asking price. And what's kind of crazy, they put down $50,000 non-refundable, like no inspection, no nothing. I'm going in, I'm doing it. And that to me was like, whoa, I'm getting this house.
18: You know, serious offer. Yeah.
17: So now, buyer's market. Now, to me, that would have been the definition of a seller's market. It really would, because waive inspections. If it doesn't appraise, I'll make up the difference. You know, there was a lot of conversation around appraisal gap. Like, if you were buying it for $1 million and the appraisal only came in at 900, what do you do if you don't have the cash? And people had to get creative with their offers, because people, the sellers, they didn't care if it appraised or not. So a seller's market is where you're basically, they got you by the throat, man. They got you. You're going to have to offer and compete and compete and offer and try and win the house. We had clients that were struggling, making 5, 6, 10 offers, not getting them. Now you turn a little bit into what I would call a more stable market, you know, and that sounds funny to some, because rates are not low. They're not the lowest you've seen. What you need to realize is we're at about a 100-year average right now. This 6%, mid-sixes, is a stable market if it sticks around. And I'd love to see better interest rates, but it's stable. What does stable mean for a buyer? It means you're not doing that $50,000 due diligence or crazy numbers bidding. You're actually getting concessions. And last show, we had covered some stats about seller concessions.
18: Yep. So national average, I think, is about 46 to 49% in seller concessions being involved in a transaction. And then on the other side, for the Carolinas, it's 71%. So it's significantly higher in the Carolina market.
17: What do you think of that? We just were reading some headlines on new construction. Does that tie in, you think, on seller concessions, kind of, I don't want to call it fluffing the market, but it is a hair different, don't you think?
18: I think it's part of it, but at the same time, a lot of the deals that we've had come through over the past month and few months even have all had seller concessions. Like, I can't think off the top of my head of one that didn't include seller concessions. And we got a couple under contract last week or 2 weeks ago that really we nailed down the seller concession stat. We let all of the realtors we were working with, our partners working with, and the pre-approved buyers looking, hey, this is a really good time to negotiate heavy on the seller concessions. And one of them ended up getting $35,000 in seller concessions.
17: I was hoping you were going to bring that deal up, because we've got even, I think we talked about that last show. He's putting a good chunk down. If I remember right, was he doing zero down?
18: He was doing zero down. VA.
17: That's what I thought. We had gone back and forth. He's a veteran, if I remember right. This is one you've been working on locally here. But he's a veteran and was looking at, hey, should I put some $10,000 down, $20,000 down, just to soften the payment, things like that. And we ended up looking at zero down and taking that money and being able to use it in better ways. What was the sale price on it? Let's get some real numbers going here.
18: $899,900.
17: $899,900, just under $900,000 makes you feel better, yep. Right? But he got $35,000 in seller concessions. And we did what's called a temporary buy down, where his interest rate would drop 2%, mid fours for the first year, 5.5% the second year, 6.5% in there the third year and going forward. And if he refinances, that money that was set aside to help the payment out at those lower rates for the first couple of years gets all refunded. 704-728-0191. We would be happy to help you out. Call us. Go to fortheplan.com. But drum roll, please. What is the exciting news we just got on him?
18: Oh, this
17: you
18: is a big one.
17: Forgot. You almost forgot.
18: Well, I didn't know we were going to go there.
17: Tell
18: I didn't
17: me
18: know
17: he
18: we were
17: going to
18: go there.
17: Tell me the buyer knows.
18: So, oh, he knows. Yeah, we had a conversation about it yesterday, and he was like, I feel like I'm just getting lucky time after time. I said, oh, that's a little bit of God's favor there on this one. This must be the right property for you. But he ended up the house, $1 million, appraised for $1 million.
17: $100,100. I got to count that 100 over the asking price. That to me is, he has an instant, my man ran out and put zero down in the house and his net worth went up 100,000. He got 35,000 in subsidies to lower his payment that's refundable. This guy made an offer and basically improved his life by $135,000 day one. You know, an appraiser does not have to do that, right? That's just what I'd say after 30 years of doing it. That's not required.
18: Yeah. Not much more to be said after that. They don't have to do it. They just,
17: no,
18: yeah.
17: Because really,
18: unless it's there.
17: The job of the appraiser is to go in and make sure it's worth what we are lending on it. So really all is we're asking with an appraisal technically is, hey man, Mr. Appraiser, we're giving 900,000 because he's going zero down. He's buying it for 900,000. Is it worth 900,000? That's really the question that is posed to them while they compare it to other properties. Still coming out with, an extra 100 grand is not needed. He didn't have to do that. So some of you say, well, is it legit? Yeah, it's legit. He didn't have to do it. There's comps selling in that neighborhood for that $100,000 more. Man, would you be mad at your realtor if you listed that house? I'd be kind of mad.
18: Yeah, I'd be questioning a little bit, but... I don't know.
17: Well, it's kind of funny. You know, they don't know. The sellers don't know what it appraised for. Because as a buyer comes in, that's the lender's report, the appraisal is. And we share that with the buyer. We share it with the buyer's agent. Man, I want to high five him. If you're looking for a good buyer's agent, we've got a negotiation at its best between the mortgage planner. Bradley was on heavily involved in that with the real estate agent and just a big deal. But what was the headlines you were reading for new construction in particular? I want to kind of dive into that and set us up for it.
18: Yeah, so definitely shout out to Matt Petit for sure, doing an awesome job negotiating. We worked really well together and enjoyed doing that with him. But so Charleston, for the new home stats or new construction, Charleston is number one. Charlotte is number four. In new.
17: You're here in Charleston, man. You should have came out of the gate. Charleston's number one in new construction. That's amazing. In the entire North South Carolina, Charleston comes in number one. That's huge.
18: Yeah, absolutely. And another interesting stat is that Somerville, specifically, roughly 70% of the listings active right now are new construction. In the Somerville area specifically.
17: Here's where I go immediately. You remember a show or two, like I think it was not last month prior, we've been trending heavily in seller paid concessions. And we've talked about that. Seller paid closing costs. We just mentioned a live deal, 35 grand on the $900,000 deal. But listen, if 70% in Somerville is new construction, and a lot of new constructions, they throw incentives to purchase the new construction, isn't that tipping the scale a little bit for the Carolinas? In other words, the national average is about 46% of sellers over the last couple months have paid closing costs for the buyer. But in Somerville, you've got, and Charleston, you've got number one construction going on. 70% of the listings are new construction. I would like to see a report on new, not by builder, but new construction incentives average, right? Like, is it 10,000, 15,000? So I think that messes with the numbers a lot in the local market here. How can it not? 70% of the builders are paying closing costs. I think that's pretty reasonable to figure.
18: Yeah, absolutely. It makes sense. And to add to that, I think there's a lot of expansion going on in the Somerville area, specifically with these master plan communities like Carnes Crossroads and Nexton and Cane Bay. And they just continue to build and continue to grow and build the new Somerville is what people called it or call it. And that's a big part of it as well, I think, because Somerville has significantly higher inventory for new construction than Charleston does overall. I think Charleston is closer to 30%, 25 to 30%, but Somerville is 70%. So it's a huge jump over here. And I think it's because of all the expanding that's going on.
17: And I think that then it's playing with that national average of seller concessions that they're automatically offering these listings, new construction, with seller incentive paid closing costs. In fact, some of them require you to apply with them just to purchase a home that's new construction. Here's what I would caution you at. Get another quote. Have us run that for you. And the reason why is because you want to compare apples to apples. What the market is doing, and I'll be real with the listeners here. We've told several clients, take it, take that deal. Take that deal on a new construction. And it's not that we don't want the business, but the incentives are high enough that that makes a good deal for them. And we would much rather take care of someone who is referred to us and catch them later because, and here's what I mean by later, they're going to refinance. So you got to watch how you're structuring these deals, even with new construction, right? Because what if you got 15,000 seller concessions and you do a permanent buy down with all that money? Buying the rate down to like 5.5, let's say.
18: About a point lower. Yeah, that's exactly what the same situation with my pastor, actually, is exactly what happened. So he got new construction, got a quote from us, got a quote from them. Rate was about the same, but they were offering 10 grand in seller concessions with going with that lender. So we said, go take that deal. That makes more sense. But I said, at least let me take a look at how they're structuring it. They took all of that $10,000, put it towards buying the rate down. And I said, let's.
17: What to what though? Like what rate to what rate?
18: Ballpark. I want to say it was like a half percent or something like that, right around there.
17: Okay. But not a lot for 10 grand. Sale price was how much though? So roughly.
18: It was about 400 or 500, roughly
17: 400 price range. So 10,000 is pretty reasonable on that for that a lot have been offering.
18: Yeah. Yeah. And so what we did was the payment didn't change too much by restructuring it. We said, let's get the loan for free, meaning use the seller concessions to pay for some of that, for the closing costs, and then use the rest of it for rate buy down. And that put him in a better spot. And he also got to keep some more cash, a lot more cash, rather than putting it towards closing costs.
17: Well, why not buy it down? That's kind of what I was getting at. Why did you recommend not buying it down?
18: For the payment's not going to change and the break-even point is a lot different. So if he only uses $2,500 towards a permanent buy down and then the rest, that's call it $7,000, $7,500, and his payment changes $150 a month, it's going to take a lot of months to equal that $7,000 by the time he may refinance in the next few years. And so that's the idea behind it.
17: He may is highly likely because right now we're closer to 7% than we have been. We're if you go to forwardtheplan.com and just inquire with us, we have a lot of boxes on the website you can click on and get more information, get to us. We'll send you any of the briefing reports that you're looking for that we mentioned on the air. Plus, we'll be happy to meet with you on a consultation, even if you're not ready to do something right now, whether it's refinance to a debt consolidation or purchase that next house or move up buyer. You know, it's made it hard for people to move up, kind of shifting gears, but it makes it hard to move up when you're got a 5, 4, 3% interest rate. But the equity gain, you know, I have a client who we did an annual review for. We do each year for the clients a mortgage review in depth on their statement of value, their prepaying on the house, all kinds of aspects to make sure that we have them covered. But this guy bought a few years ago and he's got over $200,000 in equity. And taking that $200,000 and moving it to a new house, he's almost buying the same price range that he was in. It's he's got a lot of equity, but what it's buying him is similar to what he's leaving. But he's also putting down another couple hundred. It's a tough move, but he's got to move up. The family's growing, so he's
19: life happens.
17: Spend a little bit more. Yeah, life happens.
18: I think too, people are like, "Well, you just did a buy down." Talking about a buy down earlier in the show, and now you're talking about not doing a permanent buy down. And there's a big difference between the 2-1 buy down and the permanent buy down, where that money can be, I don't want to say refunded, but applied to the principal if you refinance it within the first couple of years when you do that rate drop. So that's why we err towards the temporary buy down, because that can be money that's comes back to you later on if rates do drop.
17: I don't think you need to waste the money up front is what we're getting at. So
19: right.
17: A lot of the builder deals, while the new construction's a hot topic and very predominant in our markets, what you do with seller concessions plays a big part. Like, ask them maybe, you know, instead of buying the rate down, escrow account. See, people go into a deal and they miss a couple things. I had a client email us last night and said, "Hey, I want to put $90,000 down." And what they're meaning by that is, right, I want to bring $90,000 to closing. There's a difference between putting $90,000 down and $90,000 at closing. On an average $400,000 deal, you got about $5,000 in closing cost, which is appraisal, title work, attorney fee, our fee, about $5,000, right? So just maybe use 1.25% of closing cost. But then you also have escrow reserves, prepaid items is what they're called, that have a portion of your taxes, a portion of your insurance, and 1 year of your home insurance paid for up front, and the interest before your first payment comes due. So that alone, on a $400,000 house, you got about $5,000 in closing costs, another $4,000 in escrow. It's about $9,000 to $10,000 in addition. So as that example I gave, if he wanted to bring in $90,000, buddy, you got to take off about $10,000 if the seller's not paying any seller paid closing costs. But again, on this deal, he had $7,000 paid in closing costs. So I backed off from the $90,000 to $87,000 so that he would walk in with that exact $90,000 that he wanted. But what you bring to closing is not just your down payment, is the 101 lesson on that. There's costs that are associated with every loan, unless, let's twist a different option in there. And this is where people, why we do the show. You got to know what's out there. I think a no-cost loan is an appropriate topic for today's market. If you take that average deal of $400,000, you know, and let's say rates at 6.75, we're going to move you to about 7.25, half a point higher roughly for a no-cost loan, maybe 3/4 higher. So on that price range, your payment goes up $250. I'm just going to keep numbers simple here, but $250 per month, but you save $5,000, let's say, right up front.
19: Yep.
17: That's the same concept you were going over with those builder concessions, using them towards the standard cost, or by increasing your interest rate, if you had no seller concessions, we can actually credit you the closing cost. So a lot of people don't know that. Like, what's a no-cost loan? They think nothing's free, baby. Let me tell you that. I don't care what lender you go to, nothing's
18: specialty
17: free.
18: Product. The rate goes up a bit, you take a credit for it. It's the same way. You buy down the rate, it's going to cost money to get the rate lower, vice versa. If the rate goes up, then you're getting a credit there on that side of it.
17: I think it's an interesting way to finance. Smart way.
18: Yeah.
17: Somebody said to me the other day, "Well, that's like betting on the market." I said, "Yeah, kind of. You're betting that today I'm at a higher interest rate than I will be a year or two from now. So if I do $200 a month times 12, 1 year, I'd be at $2,400 to $3,000 in extra interest that I would be paying by increasing my rate, but I would have saved $5,000 to $6,000 in credits in my cost. So instead of $10,000 or $9,000 in cost, like I was quoting, you'd be at $3,000 or $4,000. And you can actually get this to a point where it's actually zero. But I also don't consider your escrow account, prepaids, taxes, insurance as part of the cost. That's part of owning a house.

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1: Downs. The sellers are offering a temporary buy down here on this address. It's an awesome community listed by Megan Maroof. And so I just wanted to go over that a little bit because they're offering potentially a 3-2-1 buy down or even a 2-1 buy down. And so, they're offering some good incentives and it's a great, great house. And
2: what's the address on the property?
1: It is 355 Calmwater Way, Somerville, South Carolina, 29486.
2: And the list price again?
1: $509,990.
2: Yeah, affordability. In the Charleston and specifically Somerville market, I think is still there. I don't think it's gotten away from buyers being able to buy a house, even though the average buyer right now is around 30 years old, 32 years old, where it used to be in the 20s. So people are waiting a little longer to buy houses, but they're a little bit more expensive. But with the right structure and strategy, I think it makes a difference. Like on that particular property, you talk about a 3-2-1 buy down. Let's put some math to it and keep it simple. Let's say I quoted you the rate is 7% and I paid some of your closing costs as the lender because we're taking that. I'm going to refinance probably and get a refund out of this. So 7%, 6%, 5%, 4% you would start at your first year. 4%. Yep. That is over $800 a month in savings. I can do that in my head. It's huge. So on $400,000 or $500,000 that you're buying and going down 3%, my gosh, the affordability is there. Now, what the tricky part is on our end of it, we don't qualify them on that lowest rate. We actually qualify you at the 7. So it is making some qualifications, debt ratios and things a little harder to get into for some buyers. But we've been having good success with getting a lot of people approved to buy a first, second home investment property where there is no income check and lots of debt ratio solutions is what I would call them. 704-728-0191 or go to fortheplan.com.
1: And one thing I do want to highlight too is the nice part about it is she put the numbers on the listing. Megan did. So all of the breakdown of the numbers with the buy down and the savings year one, year two, year three, the savings that you'll get from doing that 2-1 buy down or the 3-1 buy down is right there on the listing. So it makes it easy to see how good of a deal it is.
2: One more time, give that address because the incentives on it are unbelievable payment wise, getting the right strategy. How much is that total buy down? Do you know that number offhand for the 3-2-1?
1: 3-2-1 is $21,667.
2: Over a $20,000 credit and priced to sell. 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You know, another caveat to some of these loans people don't know, especially on the existing houses, there's a difference between new construction and existing houses. Having a lot of the whether it's a fence or sprinklers or paint jobs or fancier walls, there's some things that are done to a property, changing out the shower heads, just upgrades that people do, light fixtures that come with an existing house. And if you use the incentives right on something like this, you really can get an advantage in today's market and even compared to the new construction. I think you win either way if you have the right strategy. 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We know that's in the headline. But making sure that you use them in the right way. 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
4: It's the weekend. The voters are growing restless, and now so are their candidates. We start here. New polling sparks alarm on the right.
5: I think voters are going to say, what have you done for me?
4: Republicans sound increasingly concerned they're throwing away their chances in the midterms. Any government agency getting hacked is a big deal, but what if it's the FBI?
6: They say that they have data on all FBI employees and applicants.
4: New worries that FBI agents and their families could become targets. And Lindsey Clancy's lawyers want to put a new witness on the stand, the juror who voted to convict her.
7: The question of whether this holdout was actually following the law about reasonable doubt has never been fully explored.
4: This mistrial happened weeks ago, but there are new developments here. From ABC News, this is Start Here Weekend. I'm Brad Milkey. On Tuesday, President Trump walked into the United Nations and publicly floated the idea of not just continuing the war in Iran, but escalating it. Well, on Wednesday, it was Iran's turn.
8: Trump must understand that the Iranian people will not bow to force and will make aggressors regret their actions.
4: Iran's president, Masoud Pezeshkian, issued a blistering speech of his own, accusing the U.S. and Israel of terrorism. But perhaps more importantly, in the big picture, was this did not sound like a guy desperately seeking a peace deal.
8: No one in this region will have security on their own. Either we will build security together, or we will endure insecurity together.
4: He seemed to be saying, we're happy to keep this going as long as you guys are. And if you're a Republican in Washington, that is not what you want to hear. A new poll from CNN found Trump's approval rating at a record low. And when you ask respondents if they would pick a generic Democrat or a generic Republican in November, Democrats have a sizable advantage. Perhaps sensing this discontent, over the last several days, we have seen more and more Republicans do something they've rarely done, publicly break with President Trump. Let's bring in ABC's Capitol Hill correspondent Jay O'Brien. Jay, I feel like I've heard the term lockstep in the last couple of years more than any other time in my life, because we're constantly saying Republicans and the president are in lockstep together. Is something changing here?
9: Yeah, that is starting to fray a little bit, Brad, as we get closer and closer to November until those critical midterms. And some of it is because of the polling that Americans have seen and these politicians have seen, just like we have. That new CNN poll, one number that stood out to me is it's got 33% of Americans approving Trump's overall job performance, 67% disapprove. Compare that to this time in his first term, September of 2018, as we were going ahead to those midterms, right? His approval rating was 36% then, 58% disapprove. Look how those midterms turned out. Democrats took back the House, and his numbers are worse this time around.
4: Right.
9: When you start to break down the issues, it gets even worse for the president. Just 27% of Americans, according to the CNN poll, approve of Trump's handling of the economy. And when it comes to the war in Iran, Only 26% approve of his handling of that. 73% disapprove. And it's on that issue of Iran, Brad, that we've seen some of the biggest breaks as of late with congressional Republicans and those running for re-election, or in some cases running for election in those upcoming midterms.
4: Well, this is the thing, because we always see bad approval ratings for sitting presidents. That just seems like the thing over the last 15, 20 years. President Trump is no exception. His numbers are worse. But then you also hear people be like, and yet nothing ever changes. It's generally because so many Republican lawmakers don't act like anything's changing. So, what form does this discontent take with Republican lawmakers? What are they actually saying?
9: Top of the list right now, Brad, is the war in Iran and its impacts on the economy. Those are really kind of mixed into one. We've tracked at least 16 Republicans who were either current incumbents in Congress and are running for re-election, or candidates in critical races come November, who have called for a swift end now to the war in Iran. A good example of that is Mike Rogers in Michigan. He came out with an ad in which he says point blank,
10: "The war with Iran needs to end, and end quickly. When it does, energy costs will plummet."
9: And look, there are Republicans who have said they agree with the president's reasoning for this war, namely that Iran can't have a nuclear weapon, but they are also incredibly mindful of the economic consequences here. Record high gas prices, record high diesel prices.
5: I think voters are going to say, what have you done for me in a way that actually helps me and my family?
11: Has Trump made the job of winning the Senate for Thune easier or harder?
12: Harder.
9: And in an election that's going to be defined by the economy, when you look at critical Senate races in swing states like Michigan, those issues rocket to the top. And often what we've seen anecdotally from voters that we've talked to and in the polling is that the president gets blamed for the state of the economy in those areas, and Republicans have to play defense on that fact.
13: But I think we all want to see it come to an end. There's no question about that.
9: I asked John Thune, the top Republican in the Senate, about all of this, because he's got some top Republicans running for the Senate, races he needs to win come November, who were distancing themselves from this war. I asked him,
14: do you agree with them that the war in Iran should end now? And does the president have a responsibility to do that?
13: Well, I think the president and his team have a responsibility to protect the American people.
9: And he said something that we've heard from a number of Republicans on Capitol Hill, Brad, which shows you that there isn't a massive break with Trump, but there are some cracks in the resolve. But Thune did say he believes that the military objectives in Iran that the president set out to do have been achieved. And for someone who chooses his words carefully, like John Thune, that was notable.
4: And it's interesting, Jay, that once you start complaining about one thing, lots of issues make up the electorate, right? So once you start complaining about one thing, there's room to start complaining about other things. And so I've been noticing it's not even just Iran and the economy where we're starting to see noise, right? That seems notable in itself.
9: Perhaps the biggest issue that we've seen additional Republican breaks with the president, aside from Iran and the economy, is immigration. And that was put on full display last week by a Florida congresswoman named Maria Salazar. Maria Salazar is in a competitive race in Florida as well, a district that is heavily Latino. And she made this striking video in which she's standing literally in front of the White House. She doesn't work anywhere near the White House. They had to go down Pennsylvania Avenue to shoot this. And Maria Salazar, who's a former news anchor, is standing there in front of the White House, and she says,
15: Mr. President, some of your immigration enforcement efforts have gone too far.
9: That was a clear acknowledgement of the fact that in certain communities, particularly Latino communities, there is a feeling that some of these ICE enforcement tactics have stepped over a line. Now, the administration disputes that and says they're just doing what they promised voters that they would do on the campaign trail, which is conduct mass deportations. But there are some Republicans who are even pushing back on that. You might remember Paul LePage. He was the governor of Maine. Now he's running for Congress. And recently he said at a campaign event that a relative of his is in the process of being deported from the U.S. under the president's policy.
16: My son's wife's dad is here legally, but he's being deported because he came from a country that's not the liking to certain people in Washington.
4: Yeah, and that was LePage right there. And we are up against a break right now. But when we come back, we're going to hear more about his pushback on these policies That's after the break.
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12: With so much at stake, so much on the line, more Americans turn here than any other newscast. 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
4: Welcome back to Start Here Weekend from ABC News. I'm Brad Milkey. Before the break, we were talking with ABC's Jay O'Brien about these new poll numbers and how some Republicans appear to be breaking from President Trump on certain policies as the midterms get closer. Jay, you mentioned former Maine Governor Paula Page. He's running for Congress. And his issue with immigration on a far more personal level for him. Did he elaborate on this issue at all with his son's father-in-law?
9: He didn't elaborate much on the case, and we don't know much of the details. But according to LePage, he said that he and Trump disagree on this and that LePage believes he should not be deported. He essentially said he supported the president's immigration policies, but he only supported people being deported who came in under the Biden administration. Those were his words, not someone who's been here for more than a decade. And so there is this continued sense, Brad, and we've seen this from a number of Republicans, particularly on the immigration issue, of this kind of buyer's remorse, voting for these mass deportation policies of the president. But then when they see them being carried out, recognizing that they are impacting communities in their states, in their districts, and in some cases, in Paul LePage's case, in their own families.
4: All right, Jay O'Brien at the Capitol now. Thank you.
9: Thank you, Brett.
4: This week, the FBI made a concerning statement. They said they were investigating, quote, claims of unauthorized activity on their website. What does that mean? Well, it turns out some hackers have been claiming they successfully breached FBI.gov, specifically the part of the site that deals with employees and job listings. But the FBI wasn't talking much, and hackers don't really send out press releases. So how do you find out what really happened here? That's where someone like Joseph Cox comes in. He's the co-founder of the tech site 404 Media, which actually scooped this shadowy claim. Joseph, this has become a really big story in the last few days. I mean, who is this group and what do they say they did?
0: Yeah, so Shiny Hunters, most people have probably not heard of this hacking group, but they are quite prolific now. They breach all sorts of companies all the time. They actually do target government agencies and organizations as well. What they're saying they've done is that they've breached this website you laid out at the top of the show, and they say that they have data on all FBI employees and applicants. Mm. And that would include, you know, pretty sensitive stuff like those FBI agents and officials' names, physical addresses, phone numbers, and I think really concerningly, information on who their spouses or their parents might be as well.
4: Oh, I was going to ask, why would this be so significant? Like, there are data breaches all the time, but that information you just laid out makes me start wondering about like pressure points and about blackmail and things like, is that the concern here?
0: Yeah, so Shiny Hunters comes broadly from a very large community of hackers and cyber criminals that do sometimes turn to physical violence. I've covered this sort of community for a long time, and sometimes it involves throwing a brick through a window or firing a gun at somebody's window. And these criminal groups have targeted law enforcement investigators before, including the FBI and potentially their family members as well. The idea that with this data, these cyber criminals or other criminals who may get hold of the data, they could then target FBI officials or their spouses for extortion, intimidation, retaliation, all sorts of things. It is basically a roadmap for criminals to follow to find targets they may want to mess with. There is also the nation state threat here as well. I was going through the information, and it includes the job titles of these FBI personnel. I found very sensitive jobs such as, you know, working on surveillance infrastructure and techniques and interception. And then Reuters found there are people in there specifically working to investigate Russia and China. You can only really imagine how valuable this data would be to the Russian or the Chinese state.
4: But so I guess, what do you think the end goal would be? Would it be for the hackers? Is it, hey, stop investigating us, FBI? Is it give us a payoff? Just pay us some money and we'll give you your data back? What's the end game?
0: So that's where it gets a little bit unclear. Usually, Shiny Hunters is very financially focused. They will breach a company, they will steal the data, they will threaten to release it publicly unless the company or the target organization or whatever doesn't pay a hefty ransom. That's what usually happens.
4: Right.
0: It's different here, because Shiny Hunters has not released this data. It has provided a quite sizable sample to some journalists, including myself, but they're not saying, oh, the FBI has to give us $10 million or whatever. Shiny Hunters is saying, we want the FBI to correct a quite obscure cybercrime report that the agency published recently that talks about Shiny Hunters. And the hacking group, you know, took some issue with some of the claims in there. Huh. I frankly don't think it's really worth getting into the claims. It's kind of very much in the weeds at this point.
4: But it ends up being like a get our name out of your mouth, FBI, sort of a message.
0: Kind of. And like specifically get those allegations out of your mouth.
4: Yeah.
0: And it's different in that they did tell me explicitly, that being Shiny Hunters, that, you know, they're not after money this time. So that is different to what they're normally trying to do.
4: How does the FBI respond to this? Or, I mean, how could the FBI respond to this?
0: Well, we got the data and I verified it. And I did that by looking up names and addresses and phone numbers in this FBI database with other compromise information, verified it that way. I contact the FBI and the agency does not respond at first. I don't think that's particularly unusual when these breaches are happening at a very quick speed and a very quick clip. An agency doesn't always get back to you straight away. Eventually, a few hours later, they say, look, we are investigating these claims. And then more recently, they said much the same thing in a public social media post. So the FBI has not sort of admitted this breach, although, you know, the evidence that I've obtained, and then Reuters has done some verification as well. Like, it all points to this data breach being very much legitimate and real. The FBI says it is still investigating, essentially.
4: Yeah, ABC got a statement from the FBI describing claims of a hack, but they were also saying the point of breach is still undetermined, whether a third party or the FBI's enterprise. That certainly sounds like there was a breach of some sort. Joseph Cox from 404 Media, who broke it all. Thank you.
0: Absolutely. Thank you.
4: Austin, Texas is a very blue city in a historically very red state. Latinos also make up about a third of its population. So for months, Austin residents in particular have been closely watching the surging number of arrests by Immigration and Customs Enforcement. Many expressed worry and anger when residents were shot in Minneapolis.
1: Can I go check a poll?
2: No! Back up! Now!
4: Also in California, and then Maine, and then Houston.
3: I learned again from a Facebook post that our dad had been shot. Not because I could see him, but because I could hear his voice on videos posted online crying for help.
4: Well, last Sunday, federal agents in Austin attempted to stop an immigration suspect, a Venezuelan national who now delivers for DoorDash. The chase ended up with him being shot.
5: Why you do that? He has a driver's license, man. You have a
6: final order.
5: You're not supposed to remove that name.
4: That was only the beginning of this outrage. The even more troublesome part, immigration advocates say, is what happened next. Let's take you to Austin, Texas right now. ABC's Chief Justice Correspondent Pierre Thomas is there. Pierre, can you just walk us through what happened?
7: A man was shot who ICE is claiming is here illegally, and they are saying that he fled the scene when they were trying to detain him for deportation.
10: ICE has put out statements that there was a foot chase. We have video evidence that there was no foot chase.
7: A completely different version of that story now is coming from his side, with he and his attorney saying that he was driving along. They pulled up in an unmarked car. He was not exactly sure who they were.
10: Did a U-turn under the highway, and the truck chased him and sideswiped him again. And the agents came out and shot him in the back of the neck and pulled him out of the car.
7: That he tried to comply with them, and he was eventually shot in his back.
4: And so who is this guy? Like, what do we know about his identity or why ICE would have been pursuing him in the first place?
7: He's a Venezuelan national. His name is Wilber Perez. He claims that he was seeking asylum in the United States, was going through that process.
10: He entered on CBP-1 in 2024. He's from Venezuela. So he was inspected and admitted into the country. He had a work permit.
7: He had a hearing to attend, but that he had changed addresses, and when they sent a notification out for the hearing, he was at a new address, never got the information.
10: So he got a deportation order in absentia, which is a very common thing. The court is notorious for sending notices of hearings to the wrong address.
7: And then the next thing he knew, they were starting a deportation process, which ICE was acting on Sunday.
4: What is his condition now, and how did he emerge from this?
7: What was unusual on Monday is that Mr. Perez actually was talking to his wife, and they put him on the telephone during the press conference. And he described in his own words how the shooting went down and exactly what his medical condition was.
6: He said, after I was shot, one of the officers got into my car and forcibly turned it off. I told him I was in a lot of pain and I thought I was going to pass out.
7: He claims that he was taken from the hospital after doctors determined that they could not remove the bullet that was in his back because they, according to him, claim it was too close to his spine. He said he was summarily taken from the hospital and taken to an ICE detention center. And he said that he did not sleep with a bed, that he's not receiving proper medical attention, and that that bullet is still lodged in his back.
4: Wow, and we are coming up against a break right here. But when we come back, we'll tell you more about these claims following the shooting. That's after the break.
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24: From ABC News. I'm Mike Dabusky. Power outages continue to mount across the mid-Atlantic as a nor'easter brings strong winds and flooding conditions to the area. In Massachusetts, utility officials say thousands of customers lost power this morning. Sean Vatcher is the National Grid's vice president of operations and says they've made progress in restoring those outages.
26: The largest outage that we've had at this point was last night down in the Fall River Westport area. And that was restored within about 2 minutes.
24: Connecticut, Pennsylvania, New York, and New Jersey also dealing with outages as well. ABC News meteorologist Leslie Lopez is in Seabright, New Jersey, with the latest on the flooding threat.
27: There was water coming up into the parking lot where we are situated. This is moving all the way up into areas of New England as well. Waves have been incredibly large, 12-foot waves coming on shore, very rough seas. And we're also looking at the ocean being amplified. And so that's why we're also seeing a lot of beach erosion, the carving of those very strong waves up against the sand. An area of low pressure is going to start to move its way to the north, bringing with it some heavy bands of wind.
24: Coastal flood alerts remain in effect from eastern Virginia all the way up through southern Maine. There's also a major flooding threat facing Hawaii this weekend, where Hurricane Nolo is expected to dump as much as 18 inches of rain in some parts of the Big Island. ABC's Jacqueline Lee is there.
28: President Trump issuing a pre-landfall presidential declaration, which will essentially give Hawaii access to federal assistance. Keep in mind, Hurricane Lala hit 6 weeks ago. Some areas have not even cleaned up debris yet. Residents tell us they are concerned Hurricane Nolo will push back that recovery even more.
24: Nolo is not expected to make landfall, though it could get close. And President Trump is returning from a college football game in Knoxville, Tennessee right now. While departing from the White House this morning, he told reporters he's rejecting the latest Iranian proposal to reopen the Strait of Hormuz. 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
24: Yesterday, a 3-day visit from Chinese President Xi Jinping wrapped up in Washington, D.C. The White House this morning said President Trump pressed the Chinese leader to produce more refined fuels. ABC News national correspondent Stephen Portnoy with more.
31: The president short on specifics when asked about the substance of the talks.
32: We had a really great meeting. Great for everybody. Great for the farmers. Great for everybody.
31: But with the Iran war front and center, Trump confirming the two leaders did discuss that.
33: Did he offer you anything concrete? We did.
34: Do you think there will be progress made in the Strait of Hormuz?
32: I think we're going to do great.
31: China is Iran's largest trading partner, the biggest buyer of its oil.
24: A Wisconsin fraternity is under new scrutiny this weekend after dozens of young men were found in the basement of that frat house, partially dressed and, according to police, showing signs of physical assault. ABC News Chief Investigative Correspondent Aaron Katursky reports.
2: It's rush week, and police in Madison said they responded to the A.E. Pie House after an anonymous tip and found about 30 students, most of them 18-year-old pledges, in a sweltering basement covered in food, condiments, and liquids. It was hot and humid. The thermostat in the room was set to 81 degrees. Police arrested two students on hazing and disorderly conduct charges.
24: University of Wisconsin says it's fully committed to preventing and addressing hazing. The fraternity in question is not formally recognized by the school. And Pope Leo travels to Lourdes, France today, the second day of his first papal visit to France. I'm Mike Dubusky, ABC News.
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4: Hi, I'm 9 years old. I was taken by some police one night because my mama got mad and hurt me real bad. I have to stay in a place with some other boys and girls who were hurt too. 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They even gave me a teddy bear and books. I hope you will help them help other boys and girls by giving some donations of clothes and some money. Oh, my name is Amy.
6: He's here. 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

0: Our number, 877-381-3811, 877-381-3811. I'm glad you're here. Tons going on. Hello. Tons going on. I want to start with something that may shock you. You may say, Mark, that's so boring. Nothing we do here is boring. We always make it intriguing and interesting and entertaining, I think. There is a Gallup poll that's out, just came out. Socialism's positive rating tops 40% for the first time ever. 43% of Americans view socialism positively. You can go ahead and post that now, Mr. Producer. Beautiful. Thank you. Positive views of big business down to 35%. Capitalism steady at 55%. Small business, free enterprise remain most popular economic concepts. Everybody's commenting on us. What the hell's happening? Our young people are going south. 43% of Americans now have a positive view of socialism, making the first time this figure has exceeded 39% in Gallup's trend since 2010. Gallup has measured Americans' overall views of these five economic concepts, including capitalism and socialism, periodically since 2010, with the latest update conducted August 3rd through 24th. Over the long term, Americans have become less positive about most of the market-oriented concepts Gallup tracks. Since 2010, positive views of big business have fallen by 14 percentage points, free enterprise by 9 points, and capitalism by 6 points. Small business is the exception. Most of the increase in socialism's positive ratings through 2025 reflected increasingly positive views among Democrats, rising from 50% in 2010 to 66% last year. The latest uptick, however, comes entirely from political independents, whose positive rating jumped from 37% last year to 45%. Now, what is wrong with this, folks? What's wrong with this? Now, I will be criticized for my post, and I'll explain that in a minute. What do they mean by Americans? We've had a massive flood of migrants into this country since 2010, especially during the 4 years of the Biden regime. Massive. Millions and millions. Many of them from the third world, many of them from socialist regimes. We look at what's going on in Minneapolis with Somalis, 85-87% of them on welfare. We look what's going on in Northern Virginia with Afghans, again, 85-87% on welfare. Well, of course, depending on who they're polling, they support socialism, big government welfare. So I went into this, and I looked, and I went into the means that they go through in order to conduct their survey. They don't define what they mean by Americans. Are they American citizens? That's what I would think, right? I mean, they say they're Democrats and they're independents and so forth and so on. But if you call somebody on the phone and they say they call people on cell phones and on their landlines, are you a Democrat, Republican, and so forth? They're asking them, what party do they identify with? What party do they identify with? You can be an illegal alien and identify with the Democrat Party or claim to be an independent or whatever. So they're not checking immigration status, not even asking about it. And they're really not checking political party affiliation. They're just asking them about it. As far as I can tell, based on the information that they've put out themselves on the process that they use. So I don't believe 43% of Americans support socialism. Maybe 43% of the people in this country support socialism. And maybe there's a big chunk of Democrats, certainly, that support socialism. But one of the reasons I think that it jumped from 39 to 43% since 2010 is in large measure to immigration. That's what I think's going down here. Now, the problem is all the phony experts and brainiacs in Washington, D.C., and working on campaigns and in think tanks, they're going to, all the young people support socialism. Now, everybody supports socialism. And so we even have, in the Republican Party. NatCons, nationalist conservatives, whatever the hell that means, and they're really socialist light. We need more government intervention. We need more of this. We need more of that. I'm going to tell you something. It's government intervention that has created inflation. It's government intervention that has pushed up gasoline prices over the years. That's pushed up food prices over the years. It's government intervention that's making it difficult to build housing units, whether they're townhouses, condominiums, apartments, single-family homes. I mean, when conservatives start to believe that socialism or socialism-lite, or we need more government, more government. We haven't had enough government over the last 80 or 90 years. $40 trillion in debt, heading to $50 trillion. Social Security on its back. Medicare on its back. We just need more government. We need another program. What program? Well, this one to help the middle class. Well, that's what Social Security was all about. And Medicare was all about. It's not about helping the middle class or helping working people. Government doesn't create wealth. It creates poverty, economic dislocation, bureaucracy. Ultimately, all this leads to undermining our constitutional construct. See, the Marxists know this, which is why they're always pushing economic socialism. They know it. They know that they're attached. But so do I. Market capitalism goes hand in hand with constitutional republicanism. Socialism does not. Economic socialism does not. So, the criticism I'll receive, Mr. Producer, is, well, it says here that they're members of the Democrat and Republican Party or they're independents. If you're an illegal alien, you can't do that. Well, that's true, you know. But how did they check that? They didn't. They didn't. So if I'm an illegal alien and I'm a Somali, and even if I'm a legal alien and I'm a Somali, and I'm in Minneapolis and I'm one of the 87% on welfare, yes, I support big government, I support socialism, I support all these things because that's how I'm living. Somebody else is pulling my weight. That's what it means to be on the dole. Same with Northern Virginia, with the Afghanis that Biden left in. Not all, of course, but 85, 87%, that's about as close to all as you can get. Not all, but very close. So, of course, I'm for socialism and welfareism and big government. I don't care about the damn Constitution. What does it mean to me? It doesn't mean anything. This whole thing about capitalism, I love it. When the commies like Bernie Sanders are going on, you have a right to health care. You have a right. You have a right. You're right. You have a right to get off your ass and earn your own income. That's what you have a right to do. That's what you have a right to do. You have a right to demand that the rest of us are your indentured servants, whether we're doctors or nurses, whether we're truck drivers or plumbers or electricians. Whether we own a small business, you don't have a right to what we create with our labor, morning, noon, and night, breaking our backs for our families. Some claim to it. We have a right. You have no damn right. I'll be right back.
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people like simple solutions to things. They just do. And so they develop a mindset and a myopic viewpoint. What am I talking about? You even have some of these pseudo-conservatives who just keep regurgitating that if Benjamin Netanyahu were not prime minister, things would be different with Israel. You hear the left say this all the time, and they don't mean it, of course. What they really hate are the Israelis themselves, the Jews in Israel. Because the Israelis themselves, the Jews in Israel, do not want a two-state final solution. Because they know what that means. The Palestinian terrorists, because that's what they are, they're not really interested in a nation. They're interested in another Holocaust. And so when I go through the history of the region and I go through a whole factual evaluation of everything that's taking place, these people don't care. So it's, you know, Netanyahu's brought this on. You know, if it wasn't for Netanyahu, and these are all the anti-Semites saying this, including the pseudo-conservative anti-Semites. If he were just not there, people, if he weren't there, I don't know that Israel would be there at this point. I don't know that at all. Now, I want to read something to you. I'm taking on the big stuff here, you see.

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2: ABC News, I'm Mike Dubusky. It's a wet and windy weekend for much of the East Coast as a nor'easter blows through. Massachusetts fisherman Dave Marciano says many in the fishing industry are staying home today.
3: We knew this was coming. I'm sure the vast majority of the fleet is home safe. We knew this is a big blow. It's coming. And it's nothing to mess around with.
2: And while he's staying out of the water, not everyone is.
4: We did see swift water rescue crews moving a raft down the street, so we're hoping whoever they're trying to get to is safe. This is how dangerous the situation is.
2: ABC meteorologist Leslie Lopez in Seabright, New Jersey there. High tide is set to roll in this evening. President Trump this morning told reporters that the latest Iranian offer on the Strait of Hormuz is not acceptable and that he's rejecting that deal. Under that proposal, Iran would have reopened the strait within 7 days if the U.S. agreed to lift sanctions and end its military blockade. This is ABC News.
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1: Here's another one. Look at this, Rich. I bet you didn't hear about this. In the Atlantic, the left-wing Atlantic, and this guy, Jeffrey Goldberg. Wow. Major scoop via the Atlantic. Egypt's intelligence chief warned Israel that Gaza was about to blow just weeks before October 7th, Mr. Producer. Wow. It's incredible. Wasn't this reported in late 2023, I think? I'm pretty sure it was. So here we go. And this is the way it works. And you can see the involvement in the American media. The same American media that is linked so thoroughly and completely ideologically with the Democrat Party and the Democratic Socialists of America. This is how it works. And so we have major efforts at interfering with the election in another country, in Israel. The Atlantic and the New York Times. Same day, I think. Picking up on a radical left-wing newspaper in Israel is the New York Times, basically regurgitating the same thing with their own anonymous sources, of course. But we have sources on the record speaking for the monarchy itself, saying, no, that's not how we work. And they even admit that, well, there weren't any specifics or details. Okay? And then over the top comes the Atlantic. The Egyptians, so concerned they are about the safety and security of the Israelis. We tipped them off. We told them. And the Israelis are so incompetent, as we all know. Their intelligence services, not even their politicians, their intelligence services, Mr. Badu, they're so incompetent that when they were tipped off by the Egyptians, they sat on their hands. Does that make sense to you? Does that make sense to anybody out there? If something doesn't make sense, then it didn't happen. Unless you're chasing, you know, shiny objects. Let me ask you another question. Have you ever seen so much attention by our media, by Democratic politicians, to a tiny little country that they're trying to destroy in public opinion, that they're trying now to choke off from having the kinds of weapon systems this tiny little country needs to protect itself from 200 million Arabs? We now have Chris Coons, who's so worried about affordability, who's so worried about you in Delaware, that he's now making threats to the government of Israel that they are going to conduct themselves as he demands and as the Democrats demand when it comes to Judea and Samaria, the literal birthplace of their faith, my faith, while at the same time they're promising to boycott and to cut off resources and support for the state of Israel. Wow, I'll tell you. All within 3 years of October 7, 2023, the attack at the Nova Festival and in these kibbutzim. Within 3 years. Report after report after report says no, there was not genocide in Gaza. But to show you how deep this is now, for lunch I went to a place I like to go to, not often, but every now and then. Little Italian restaurant. And I go at a time when there aren't many people there, and there's a certain meal that I love there. And I went there for lunch around 3 o'clock or so. And there was the owner. I'm very friendly with him. I've known him probably 25 years. Speaks broken English, hard-working guy, quite conservative. And he says to me in his Italian broken English, what did you think of Netanyahu's speech? And I said, I thought it was fantastic. He said, yeah, but you know, I'm troubled by the photos I have seen of their soldiers murdering babies, Mr. Producer. Of their soldiers murdering babies. He's talking about these fake photographs and so forth. I said, oh, good God. I said that did not happen. That there are at least three reports that say there was not genocide there. And we have other reports that talk about how the IDF actually is the most humane military. One of them, so is ours, on the face of the earth. John Spencer is cited by the Prime Minister, but also I've had him on my programs, and I've cited him myself. But he's not the only one. It's all a massive lie. And it's still being repeated. And that old line about the truth never catches up with a lie, or some have said, it takes forever the truth to catch up with a lie. It's all true. It is true. And you still have people on MSNBC, on CNN, you still have podcasters and others who keep saying this and keep pushing this, even though it's not true. And starvation's not true. None of it is true. What's true, of course, is that Hamas stole food, that Hamas was taxing food, that Hamas was then selling the food. Approximately 1 ton of food over the course of 2.5 years was delivered to each Gazan. Each one. There is no starvation. There is no malnutrition. There is no genocide. But it can't undo the damage that has been done. When I walk into a restaurant, a really nice guy who just, he said, I just watched the news. That's what they're saying on the news. And he's right. That's what they're saying on the news. He doesn't go on the internet. He doesn't read the reports. He doesn't, you know, he just sees what's on the news or what's in the New York Times. And that's how it works. And when you have individuals, podcasters, talk show hosts, cable TV hosts, network hosts, newspapers, websites, Democrats relentlessly repeating this stuff. Repeating it. When you have the Chris Hollins, the Bernie Sanders, the Talibs and Omars, the AOCs, and NGOs and think tanks, organizations of the left and the right, saying all this stuff over and over again, and media outlets. I mean, a story came out the other day that a Hamas journalist, quote unquote, a Palestinian journalist, had video. Video of what Hamas was doing. What Hamas was doing to the kidnapped individuals. But he sat on it because he didn't want Hamas to lose support. That's what he said. And when we have now hard information that most of the so-called journalists, Palestinian journalists working for Al Jazeera and other outlets, were actually terrorists, several dozen of them, gets no attention whatsoever, none. Just that the Israelis were silencing journalists who didn't agree with them, the Israelis were killing babies, the Israelis were starving the Gazans, The Israelis are committing genocide over and over, and the Qataris are funding it and supporting it, the Saudis are funding it and supporting it, The Turks are funding it and supporting it. The communist Chinese and the Russians are doing the same thing. The Democrat Party is regurgitating it. The woke right neo-fascists and their ilk are regurgitating it and repeating it. It is a cacophony. It's just, it's a daily orchestra of this stuff. And you can't stop it. It's just completely out of control right now. And it is constant. Roy Conman Khanna, again, puts out another video. Most Jew hatred, anti-Semitic video you can imagine. There's no price to pay for that. No political price. No price at all. The New York Times puts out another phony story regurgitating what that Haaretz said about Netanyahu and the UAE. And there it is. It's out there. And it'll be repeated, and people will read it, and they'll believe it. Now the Atlantic, oh, the Egyptians warned the Israelis. Warned them what? So now, the Egyptians. So I said, well, maybe the Saudis did, and maybe Qatar did, and maybe Turkey did. Oh, yeah. Maybe all the Arab countries warned the Israelis about the coming Hamas attack. Of course they didn't. It's ridiculous. Oh, no, you don't understand. Here, the Egyptians told Israeli intelligence, and they did nothing. One of the most incredible intelligence services on the face of the earth. They just heard it, and they didn't do anything. They just, you know, sat on it. That's not the way it works over there. And I just have a little voice. You may think, even though this platform is massive, even though our audiences combined are massive, it's not 330 million. It's not 180 million. I would say when you put all the numbers together, we're probably around 15 million, give or take. But that's still a small percentage of the body politic out there, right? Important. You're very, very important. Plus, you can speak to other people, too, so it regenerates, you know. That's important. I'll be right back.
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21: From ABC News, I'm Mike Dubusky. A nor'easter is powering its way up the East Coast right now, bringing strong winds to much of the mid-Atlantic. In New York State, Ed Romaine, the Suffolk County executive, says power outages are a big concern.
22: Montauk is getting hit with 50-mile-an-hour winds. Our concern is that trees will topple, and with them, power lines.
21: Tens of thousands of customers are without power right now. Hundreds of flights have been canceled as well, mainly around the Boston area. Meanwhile, high tides are expected to come in within the next few hours, bringing the possibility of dangerous flooding conditions. The rain is underway and much more is coming, says New York Governor Kathy Hochul.
23: We expect waves as tall as 20 feet in some areas. Winds will be just as powerful as the waves.
21: As the nor'easter floods roads along the East Coast, Hurricane Nolo is potentially going to drop more than a foot of rain on Hawaii. ABC's Jacqueline Lee is on Hawaii's Big Island.
24: Keep in mind, Hurricane Lala hit 6 weeks ago. Some areas have not even cleaned up debris yet. Residents tell us they are concerned Hurricane Nolo will push back that recovery even more. Now, when it comes to travel, major airlines have issued travel waivers for any passengers who want to change their plans just in case they want to avoid this storm.
21: President Trump says the latest proposal to open the Strait of Hormuz, which Iran's government put forward yesterday, is not acceptable. As the president rejects that offer, economists say the war in Iran, now in its seventh month, continues to have an impact here at home.
25: The national average for a gallon of regular sits at $4.47. That's according to Gas Buddy. And that's up nearly 40 cents over last month and up $1.50 since this war began. The price for a gallon of diesel is sitting at $6.48 a gallon. And those higher fuel prices impact everything from food to construction.
21: ABC's Alex Prochet. 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
21: The Food and Drug Administration says it's investigating an E. coli outbreak across several states that might be linked to raw milk cheese products. There's a newly approved flu vaccine aimed at older people. Moderna's mRNA seasonal flu vaccine now available for those 50 and up following FDA approval last month.
5: The new flu shot may expand to other age groups after more research on younger people, says Dr. Omer Awan, a physician and senior public health contributor for Forbes.
11: A large trial showed that the mRNA shot was about 27% more effective than the standard flu shot.
5: And
11: it can be tailored and matched more appropriately to these circulating flu strains that are occurring, and that can provide potentially better protection against the flu.
5: Talk with your doctor about it, says the doctor.
21: ABC's Chuck Sievertson. Pope Leo has wrapped up a prayer service in Lourdes, France, as the first American pope continues his visit to France. Earlier today, about 700,000 people thronged the Champs-Élysées in Paris for an open-air mass. ABC's Tom Sufi Burridge has what the pope did yesterday.
12: Tens of thousands cheering Pope Leo into France's national stadium.
13: Les gens déformer les esprits.
12: Leo kicking off the trip Friday with a speech focusing on artificial intelligence at France's presidential Élysée Palace, warning of the risk of, quote, losing our humanity amid a paradise of machines.
21: Mike Dubosky, ABC News.
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1: Justice.
2: Yes.
1: Warrior in some sense.
2: Yes. So that makes a whole lot more sense to me to say that some God would kill his son for us. That doesn't make sense.
1: Never made sense.
2: How does that make up for all the things I can do?
3: Nothing about my faith makes sense. Is that what she's saying? How can they call themselves a Presbyterian church? I'm confused by that. Everything about this place is deceit. Jim, you see this image? This is the video. What is that religious figure behind her? That's not Christian. It's like a...
4: No, it looks like some kind of Indian, maybe?
3: Like an Indian statue behind her? On her bookshelf, as she's rambling on and on...
4: About some god. I like that choice of words, some god.
3: She says, you know, Christianity is basically a non-existent faith. That it's silly that you would believe it. That you can pick and choose whatever you want. It's entirely up to you. This is the downfall of our era, by the way. Just this idea that you are God and you can control everything. This is where this attitude that life itself is disposable. You can choose who lives and who dies. That attitude that pervades too much of our culture, that's where that comes from. So here she is. Not undermining, straight up engaged in heresy about the core tenets of the faith that she's wearing as some sort of title. There is no way James Tallarico can become the next United States Senator from Texas. No, this should be the end. It should have been the end a while ago of his campaign. He should drop out today. And you may say, by way of excuse, I don't know how you can summon an excuse. Well, this isn't him. This is just some lady at his church. Who knows whether or not he ingested these views. I've got more video. And in the video that's coming up, I've got, apparently, he gave a sermon. That would be Tallarico. Gave a sermon last Easter Sunday in front of this church where he started going on and on about how great abortion is. On the moment that Christians mark the resurrection of Christ, he is talking about how to snuff the life out of children from the pulpit on Easter Sunday. In fact, he was so enthusiastic about the subject that his campaign began to freak out. His strategists began to freak out that maybe he went a little too hard in the paint on child sacrifice on Easter Sunday. I've got the details on that and a lot more. Stay with me right here on The Vince.
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7: The U.S. Treasury quietly released its official financial report for 2025. It appears by its own numbers, the U.S. government seems insolvent. 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
7: From ABC News, I'm Mike Dubusky. A stormy weekend is underway right now for much of the Northeast, with an early season nor'easter lashing the coast with high winds and heavy rain in some areas. Tens of thousands of people are without power across New York, New Jersey, Connecticut, and Pennsylvania. Boston Logan Airport has canceled flights amid the storm, and Massachusetts fisherman Dave Marciano says he's concerned about the rest of the weekend.
8: I don't think the worst of it is here yet, right? It's nasty out there, but it sounds like we're going to get the worst of it a little later today and tonight, right? Tomorrow?
7: Complicating matters is the tides, which are set to come in the next few hours. Here's Suffolk County Executive Ed Romaine in New York.
9: The next cycle of the tide, and the thing that makes this tide so devastating, it's coming on a full moon. So we are concerned.
7: In the Pacific, severe weather is also a concern this weekend for much of Hawaii. Hurricane Nolo, a Category 2 storm, is inching closer to the state. Michael Brennan is the director of the National Hurricane Center. He says it's not expected to make landfall.
10: The good news right now is that Nolo is not moving any closer to the Big Island of Hawaii. It's been stationary for the last several hours. And as we move through the next couple of days, we're expecting Nolo to start moving more generally and faster to the west.
7: The Big Island is under a tropical storm warning. Maui is under a tropical storm watch. Earlier today, President Trump said he's rejecting the latest proposal from Iran, calling that deal not acceptable. Iran was pledging to reopen the Strait of Hormuz in 7 days if the U.S. agrees to lift its blockade on Iranian ports.
11: That, as U.S. Central Command says, dozens of ships are now safely transiting the strait each day. And the flow of crude oil has topped 85% of what it was before the war began.
7: ABC News national correspondent Stephen Portnoy. Gas Buddy now estimates the average price of gallon for a gallon of regular is now $4.43 a gallon. 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
7: In Ohio, the trial of Caleb Flynn gets back underway this week. He's the former American Idol contestant who's charged with murdering his wife after having an affair with another woman. ABC's Morgan Norwood.
13: Jurors hearing from an emotional Caleb Flynn in his own words. Police interviews recorded just hours after his wife Ashley was shot and killed inside their Ohio home.
14: I didn't know what to do. I froze. I was scared.
13: The former pastor and one-time American Idol contestant says an intruder broke into their house in February and murdered his wife while his two daughters were asleep nearby. Flynn calling 911.
14: There's blood everywhere. Oh, my God. Oh, my God. Oh, my God.
13: Flynn telling police Ashley asked him to move the couch that night after he was coughing in bed. Flynn saying he heard a gunshot, then found his wife's body in their bed.
7: Flynn's lawyers argue that while he was unfaithful, that doesn't make him a murderer. The measles outbreak in Pennsylvania is continuing to grow. 55 new cases have been confirmed since Wednesday, according to the state's health department. The total number of confirmed cases now sits at 890. Earlier today in Paris, ...700,000 people turned out along the Champs-Élysées for Mass with Pope Leo, who's on his first official papal visit to France. The Pope also toured the newly refurbished Notre Dame Cathedral before making his way to Lourdes for a short prayer service. I'm Mike Dubusky, ABC News.
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5: ABC News, I'm Mike Dubusky. Torrential rain, high winds, and flood warnings are impacting millions up and down the East Coast this weekend as a nor'easter slowly crawls northward. Adolfo and Jessica Mendoza are in the waterlogged New York City.
6: Kind of changed our plans. We're supposed to go to a Yankees game tonight, and that got canceled.
7: Yeah.
6: So, but we're making the best of it.
5: The concern is that as the tides come in tonight, the storm could bring dangerous flooding conditions for coastal areas. Meanwhile, Hurricane Nolo is dumping inches upon inches of rain on Hawaii. National Hurricane Center Director Michael Brennan says it's the latest in a string of powerful storms that the state has had to deal with.
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9: From ABC News, I'm Dave Packer. A severe, fast-moving nor'easter has triggered a state of emergency across portions of New York and New Jersey. The intense storm causing widespread travel disruptions and hazardous conditions along the entire East Coast. In Suffolk County, on New York's Long Island, Under Sheriff John Becker updating the storm response.
10: Deputy sheriffs will be on patrol throughout Suffolk County, helping clearing blocked roads, assisting flooded areas, and stranded motorists.
9: ABC's Sharifa Jackson in Atlantic City, New Jersey, where streets are flooding.
11: Where I'm standing here on the sidewalk is about ankle deep. If I were to go into the street, it's even more than that. But this street is impassable now, and we have trash cans floating in the water now. So you know when you start to see that, we have a bit of water in the street. So we knew this was going to potentially happen. Now we are seeing this at this point.
9: Meanwhile, a powerful storm in the Pacific, Hurricane Nolo, putting parts of Hawaii on high alert. National Hurricane Center Director Michael Brennan.
12: The good news right now is that Nolo is not moving any closer to the Big Island of Hawaii. It's been stationary for the last several hours. And as we move through the next couple of days, we're expecting Nolo to start moving more generally and faster to the west.
9: President Trump said this morning he rejected Iran's seven-day plan to reopen the Strait of Hormuz, although he did not go into specifics as to why he found the proposal unsatisfactory. He did say,
13: "We're winning tremendously. We have total control of the Hormuz Strait. Massive amounts of oil are coming out of the Hormuz Strait."
9: Economists say the war in Iran, now in its seventh month, continues to have an impact here at home. ABC's Alex Prechet.
14: The price for a gallon of diesel is sitting at $6.48 a gallon. And those higher fuel prices impact everything from food to construction. And now a new study found that U.S. consumer sentiment fell this month to a four-month low across political parties as more and more Americans worry about higher prices impacting their wallets.
9: That is ABC's Alex Prechet. 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
16: A health warning. Another food outbreak, this time tied to raw milk cheese. 13 people have been infected with E. coli across at least 9 states. 3 of those people were diagnosed with hemolytic uremic syndrome, which can be life-threatening. Sierra Nevada Cheese Company recalling some of their cheeses, saying the products should be thrown away or returned. Health officials have long warned consumers to avoid raw milk products as they don't undergo pasteurization. Yuri Benajoud, ABC News, New York.
9: In Ohio, testimony expected to continue Monday in a murder case getting national attention. ABC's Morgan Norwood.
17: Jurors hearing from an emotional Caleb Flynn in his own words. Police interviews recorded just hours after his wife Ashley was shot and killed inside their Ohio home.
18: I didn't know what to do. I froze. I was scared.
17: The former pastor and one-time American Idol contestant says an intruder broke into their house in February and murdered his wife while his two daughters were asleep nearby. Flynn calling 911.
18: There's blood everywhere. Oh, my God. Oh, my God. Oh, my God.
17: Flynn telling police Ashley asked him to move the couch that night after he was coughing in bed. Flynn saying he heard a gunshot, then found his wife's body in their bed.
9: The defense admitting Flynn was unfaithful, but saying that doesn't make him a killer. Pope Leo continuing his historic visit to France. The American Pope waving and welcoming cheers from his Popemobile as he rode the Champs-Élysées. More than 600,000 people there for the open-air mass. Dave Packer, ABC News.
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1: We have a lot of things to cover today. I want to talk about the president and his victories. We've had a big one when it comes to these hospitals that have been abusing children. There's been a number of hospitals across the country who have made a ton of money over these last years, abusing kids, convincing them they were born in the wrong body, and then taking money from their families under this kind of moral blackmail that if they didn't pay these hospitals, that the child would somehow die as a result of not being abused. It's all so sick. Luckily, the good news is the Trump administration has scored massive, massive victories here. But this is to the great consternation of the left, who wanted to keep that corrupt and cruel scheme going. And this week, there is an all-out panic that you and I are winning, that decency is winning, that your prayers are being answered, that our votes are being fulfilled with wholesome and positive action. I've got the details on that and a lot more to get to all ahead on another busy edition of The Vince Show.

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6: ABC News, I'm Dave Packer. A monster nor'easter pounding the East Coast from the Mid-Atlantic to Maine. The multi-day threat as water floods streets and whipping winds knock out power to tens of thousands. But National Grid's Vice President of Operations, Sean Vasher, says they're already ready for outages thanks to system upgrades that he says sped up restoration.
7: 33% of our customers are covered with this automation, and we're going to see significant benefits.
6: Four Americans now among the six people killed in an explosion that collapsed a two-story building in Athens, Greece. The cause remains under investigation. The White House is moving to rescind more than $800 million in spending that Congress has already approved. The move targets programs across several federal agencies, drawing criticism from Republican Senator Susan Collins, who calls it a violation of the law. The aerial war between Russia and Ukraine intensifying, with at least 10 people reported dead in the latest attacks. This is ABC News.
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1: 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You have 12 schools and 18 sports on a schedule.
2: Right. It's the whole conference.
1: Yes.
2: And then there's a what?
1: I knew that.
2: There's a lot of schools that have these ginormous TV deals. Like if you look at the SEC, their TV deal is going to pay, by the end of it, will pay each school in the SEC like $95 million a year. It's traditional media.
1: It's fabulous.
2: And doing it themselves.
1: I think it's great. All right. I got this in my email the other day. It was a voicemail sitting on a calendar that came in through email. And it's dressed up like an appointment. I don't know if you've seen these. But scammers are sending fake invites with a click here to listen link. And if you tap yes, maybe, or no, then that tells them that your address is alive. So what you want to do is fix this. Under Google Calendar, get into settings. And then you want to set add invitations if the sender is known. And once you do that, they all go hasta la vista. So make sure you want to check that out. If you do get this voicemail, just don't click it.
2: No, don't click on anything.
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5: ABC News, I'm Dave Packer. An early season nor'easter bringing torrential rain, high winds, and flood warnings for millions along the East Coast. The risk extending from the Carolinas to Maine. On New York's Long Island, Suffolk County Executive Ed Romaine.
6: Montauk is getting hit with 50-mile-an-hour winds. Our concern is that trees will topple, and with them, power lines.
5: Now, waves of 16 feet or more reported off the Jersey Shore in southern New England and parts of New Jersey and New York are under a state of emergency. Six people dead after an explosion brought down a two-story building in central Athens, Greece. The U.S. ambassador to Greece says four of the victims were Americans. Two people in a nearby building also injured. The cause under investigation. Children singing, greeting Pope Leo the 14th. He arrived today in Lourdes on the second day of his France visit. The Vatican says about 700,000 people gathered along the Champs-Élysées in an open-air mass. This is ABC News.
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